drove a series 10 Cadillac and wore a cigar on his lip. Don't you know Liddell wears a suit and tie? Saw him driving down the 61 in early July. Why?

0: Hey, Ben, I want one of those things that makes that sound.
1: The big kazoo?
0: Yeah, it's like a kazoo, and it's really fun.
1: It's like a kazoo and a kaleidoscope.
0: All right. That was.
1: Hey, what's all this 61 stuff about?
0: Oh, anyway? Well, you tell me about it. So why did we play Highway 61 Revisited? That was Bob Dylan, for those of you not in the know.
1: Well, Coulter Wall said something about the meeting the devil down there on Highway 61.
0: Yes, and that's where God and Abraham had a little bit of a talking. Too, I believe so.
1: Yeah,
0: down on Highway 61. So,
1: is that related to Robert Johnson too, or
0: that's more of a crossroads thing? I think.
1: Is
0: I don't
1: that
0: think
1: more
0: they
1: like a hillbilly highway thing. Or what,
0: oh
1: where,
0: gosh,
1: what is
0: that's
1: Highway
0: Steve
1: 61?
0: Earle. Oh my God, now you got me all confused.
1: I believe that's the hillbilly highway, isn't it?
0: That might be. That might be that one that traveled up north towards
1: Chicago.
0: Chicago. Okay, yeah. You might be right. All right, so Coulter Wall, that started all off with The Devil Wears a Suit and Tie. You're in the dooryard. We want to thank our underwriters that allow us to play all these cool songs. We want to thank the Tunbridge General Store and the White River Valley Herald, the Tunbridge Public Library, Murphy Builders LLC, Seven Stars Art Center, and Scan VT.
1: What about Allison Erickson?
0: Oh, I could not forget. I didn't forget.
1: You never remember that.
0: I'll never remember that. Thank you, Allison.
1: Thanks, A-Dog.
0: All right, so what do you want to do now?
1: Well, we're kind of like connecting all these songs together.
0: Yeah. Should
1: so
0: we?
1: There's like a little devil there. There's a little Highway 61. We're going to go back to the devil for a little bit, but then that's going to connect to like a whole bunch of classic country songs. And then
0: some metaphysical stuff, I feel like. Some spiritual stuff.
1: Jesus and Buddha. Yeah.
0: Yeah. Yeah. Yeah. All right. Well, that's what they come to expect from us is a bunch of religion on a Sunday.
1: Well, Sunday, innit?
0: Yeah. All right. Well, you listen to Dooryard, and here's Mo Bandy.

fiery lake, as well as most of the politicians and the cops on the take. And all the mothers who wait till they get to Kmart to spank the kids instead of showing them what to do, what's right.

tell me this, which religion is the truest? He said they're all about the same. Buddha was not a Christian, but Jesus would have made a good Buddhist. Well, I thought about my future. I didn't seem to have much of one. I looked around to leave, but there was no place to run. I said, I don't suppose I could go back and try living again. You know, like reincarnation, I hear that's the way it's always been. I can't answer that, he said. You're gonna have to wait for that response. But it's not any more unusual to be born twice than it is to be born once. Well, it looked like I was gonna be stuck here as far as I could tell. I thought I might as well suck up, you know, what the hell. I said, you know that song that Charlie Daniels did about how you went down to Georgia and played fiddle against that kid? He said, yeah, it broke my heart, but, you know, what are you gonna do? I said, to tell you the truth, I thought your solo was the better of the two. Well, then I woke up and I was lying in my bed. I ran upstairs and kissed my little boy on his sleeping head. I took this dream as a sign from God, so I thought I'd better pray. I said, don't ever speak to me directly, and thanks anyway. Now so much has changed about me besides me just giving up red meat. Some get spiritual cause they see the light, and some cause they feel the heat.

introducing Metter Modern Sound and Country Music.

0: I love that song.
1: That's Sturgill Simpson.
0: That is Sturgill Simpson with Turtles All the Way Down. Boy, that one gets a little trippy. You don't like the Grateful Dead, but then you like a song like that.
1: That's Sturgill Simpson.
0: Okay.
1: That's country music
0: right there. Yes, it was country music. We started that with some real good country music. I just started hating cheating songs. That was Mo Bandy. There's how many song references in that song?
1: I think at least
0: song?
1: 13,
0: yes,
1: 14.
0: Yes. We got a hag.
1: We're
0: going to
1: do a show on that song sometime.
0: Yeah, we got a hag reference, so that kind of counts.
1: That counts as our hag for today.
0: Okay. Yeah. All right. And then after that, Ray Wiley Hubbard with Conversation with the Devil. I just love the idea of Jesus being a Buddhist. Like it kind
1: he
0: of
1: was
0: tracks.
1: Pretty good, yeah.
0: Yeah, he was pretty good about that. And then do you like Roger Miller?
1: I love Roger Miller. I really love Roger Miller. He's a superhero.
0: I love and that's reincarnation, by the way.
1: And that's the song that the devil woman in Roberts interrupted.
0: That's right.
1: Yes.
0: Yes. Devil Woman. We should have played Devil
1: we
0: Woman
1: got her
0: into
1: kicked
0: that.
1: Out of there.
0: We could have, yes, we did.
1: Well,
0: get
1: it's
0: a
1: not so
0: out.
1: Much a devil theme this time. It's all about connections and references in the song.
0: I mean, you say that, and we're about to play one of the most popular devil songs.
1: But this
0: of all
1: is
0: time.
1: About the devil losing.
0: Yeah, that's true. So why don't we just shut up and play it? All right, here we go. Here you're in the dooryard.

devil went down to Georgia. He was looking for a soul to steal. He was in a bind because he was way behind, and he was willing to make a deal. When he came across this young man sawing on a fiddle and playing it hot, and the devil jumped up on a hickory stump and said, "Boy, let me tell you what. I guess you didn't know it, but I'm a fiddle player too. And if you'd care to take a dare, I'll make a bet with you. Now you play pretty good fiddle, boy, but give the devil his due. I bet a fiddle of gold against your soul, because I think I'm better than you." The boy said, "My name's Johnny, and it might be a sin, but I'll take your bet, and you're going to regret, because I'm the best as ever been."

packed up his case and he said, "I'll start this show." And fire flew from his fingertips as he rosined up his bow. And he pulled the bow across the strings and it made an evil hiss. And then a band of demons joined in and it sounded something like this.

devil bowed his head because he knew that he'd been beat. And he laid that golden fiddle on the ground at Johnny's feet. Johnny said, "Devil, just come on back if you ever want to try again. I done told you once, you son of a bitch, I'm the

0: All right.
1: Yeah, so we started this whole thing because Ray Wiley Hubbard said that he liked the devil's solo in that song best, right?
0: Yes, that was one of the great turns of that. That's how it all turned around. He's buttering up the devil, basically.
1: Right. Did it work? I don't know if it worked in the
0: end.
1: Well,
0: it did. He woke up in his bed afterwards.
1: Yeah, that's true. Yes, yeah. He got his life back.
0: Yeah. So that was Charlie Daniels' band with the famous classic, The Devil Went Down to Georgia. And, Ben, we were just talking about song references.
1: Yeah, he makes a bunch of references in that.
0: So did everybody catch all those song references when Johnny was playing that guitar, that guitar fiddle solo?
1: That was a fiddle, yeah.
0: Yeah, that was a fiddle, right?
1: He got a golden fiddle.
0: All right, so we thought maybe we'd play the songs that he played.
1: Yep.
0: All right, so let's do that. You listen to The Dooyard.

0: That was Bob Wills.
1: Yeah, do you ever wonder where...
0: Well, hold on a second.
2: Hold on there.
0: Hold on.
1: You ever wonder where chicken in the bread pan picking out dough came from?
0: I did wonder.
1: That's where it came from, right there. Ida Red from Wills and the Texas Playboys.
0: And when I was a wee lad listening to that song, the Charlie Daniels song, I didn't know all those song references. But there was some debate, that Fire on the Mountain. Do you think that's the song he was talking about? You sure it wasn't the Grateful Dead version?
1: No, it was definitely not Grateful Dead.
0: You sure?
1: Yeah.
0: And then, so we had the Marshall Tucker Band doing their version of Fire on the Mountain. And then after that, did you want to tell your Fire on the Mountain story?
1: We'll save that for another show.
0: Yep. Okay, and then Dolly Parton. I love House of the Rising Sun.
1: Dolly did her own thing on that one,
0: yes,
1: for sure.
0: Yes, that is an old song. It's
1: I think that's
0: been
1: a
0: done
1: Phil Ledbetter song, isn't it?
0: It might be.
1: I believe it is.
0: It might be. And she does a great version of that. I love the keyboards, very 80s feel. And then after that, Ida Red. So,
1: hey, I got to say something right now.
0: Okay.
1: One of my favorite people to snowboard in the whole world,
0: yes,
1: is having her birthday today.
0: No kidding.
1: Yeah, Elva Teachout.
0: Elva.
1: And happy, she's listening right now. Happy birthday, Elva.
0: Happy birthday, Elva. Thanks for being one of our dozens of listeners. All right. So what do you want to do now?
1: There's like this little sequel to The Devil Went Down to Georgia. It's not really great.
0: Yeah, it's...
1: But it's got really great people in it. It's got Mark O'Connor.
0: Yeah.
1: It's got Marty Stewart. It's got Travis Tritt.
0: Oh, I love Travis Tritt.
1: Trap Chat.
0: And
1: he's the devil.
0: And it's kind of like when there's a great movie and then they make a sequel, and sometimes the sequel falls short. But still, you want to watch it anyways because the nostalgia for the first one, right?
1: So, yeah. Plus, okay. Johnny Cash is doing it too.
0: Yeah.
1: And then there's some great references in this.
0: Well, why don't we just let people listen to it instead of talking about
1: it? Okay, same idea.
0: All right, let's go.

0: Been 10 long years since the devil laid his fiddle at Johnny's feet, and it burned inside his mind the way he suffered that defeat. In the darkest pits of hell, the devil hatched an evil plan to tempt the fiddle player, for he's just a mortal man. The sin of pride, the devil cried, is what will do you in.
1: I thought we had this settled. I'm the best it's ever been.
0: Johnny, did you ever know that time keeps marching on? The coldest hour is the one comes just before the dawn. The devil's back in Georgia. Will you stand up

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1: The devil grabbed the golden fiddle out of Johnny's hand and said,
2: "Boy, I'm the fiddle player.

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1: Cause practice is the only cure for the predicament he's in.
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1: Yeah, so what you gonna do?
0: Well, you get your fiddle, devil, if you think that you can win. 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
0: I was blown free. I mean, I was a real space cowboy. I could fly like an eagle. And I sat with the guru for a Siberian katru with incense and peppermints. He told me that the Messiah will come again. She'll be an autumn lady, and she'll make the world turn around. But only if I ain't superstitious.
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the technical difficulties here. Somebody's kind of broadcasting over us, so we're going to try to get that figured out. 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

0: All right, you're listening to The Dooryard. We're working through some technical difficulties, and we'll be back with you soon.
1: You want to hear me rap?
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3: Well, that makes us even. Your little girl scared me.
2: What do you mean by that?
3: Just what I said. Now, look, I don't know what she did, but...

0: I used to think pretzels were cigarettes.
1: Pretzels are like the curly kind of pretzels.
0: They're pretzel sticks.
2: So many complicated people struggle with this. 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

people scream, Johnny, come on in. 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Johnny said, not so fast there, Scratch. 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
4: This is Blue Dimensions. I'm Johnny Meister. In this hour of Blue Dimensions, Smooth Vibes, a new album from vibraphonist and multi-instrumentalist Warren Wolf, we'll hear several selections from this fine new release. Also, new music from two clarinetists, Seth Keibel and Virginia McDonald, whose debut album In Search Of has been attracting a lot of attention. We'll also hear from venerable bassist Ron Carter and guitarist Yotam Silberstein from their album Duets, and new music from pianist Emmett Cohen, a group called Civil Disobedience, and Cecile McLaurin-Salvant with an orchestra, all coming up in this hour of Blue Dimensions. We'll start out with a couple of tracks from Warren Wolf's album Smooth Vibes. Warren Wolf is one of the world's best vibraphonists. He also plays marimba, piano, drums, and some bass. The album Smooth Vibes was mostly recorded in his home. After recording a lot of tracks for the album, he did bring in some other musicians to finish the project. Wolf grew up with many kinds of music in his home in Baltimore, including music from his father, Warren Sr.'s band. He started taking music lessons when he was just 3 years old. He studied at the Peabody

the Institute's preparatory program for 8 years, graduated from the Baltimore School for the Arts, and went on to Berklee College of Music. I'm going to play Fabrica, a composition by Brazilian composer Cesar Camargo Mariano, on which Wolf plays every part except the bass, which is played by Brandon Lane. Warren Wolf on Blue Dimensions.

A piece called Some Skunk Funk, done originally by brothers Randy and Michael Brecker in the 1970s, composed by Randy Brecker, coming to us here from Warren Wolf from his album Smooth Vibes, from which we also heard Fabrica starting out the show, and to which we'll return for more music later in the show. Right now, music from a couple of clarinetists, starting with something from the debut album of clarinetist Virginia McDonald, an album called In Search Of. The clarinet was once a major instrument in jazz, though less so in recent decades with the rise of the saxophone. McDonald is the daughter of one of Canada's leading saxophonists, Kirk McDonald, but at a young age, her interest locked into the clarinet. Her music offers a new voice for the instrument in modern jazz. Here, she's with Jeffrey Keyser on piano, Ira Coleman on bass, and Curtis Novosad on drums, on a piece called Retrogression, which she also composed. Virginia McDonald on Blue Dimensions.

Music from clarinetist Seth Kybel from his album Clarinet Without a Net, Will You Still Love Me Tomorrow, a hit for the Shirelles in 1960, written by Carole King and Jerry Goffin. And before that, another clarinetist, Virginia McDonald, her debut album In Search Of, and a piece from it called Retrogression. I'm Johnny Meister. You can get in touch with me at bluesnetradio@gmail.com. We'll play another track from Smooth Vibes, the Warren Wolf album that we opened the show with, and we have music from Ron Carter and Yotam Silverstein from their album Duets, plus the latest from pianist Emmett Cohen, a group called Civil Disobedience, and Cecile McLaurin-Salvant singing with an orchestra. All coming up in a moment here on Blue Dimensions.

This is Blue Dimensions. I'm Johnny Meister. Coming up, another track from the Warren Wolf album that we opened the show with, an album called Smooth Vibes, and music from Emmett Cohen, Civil Disobedience, and Cecile McLaurin-Salvant. After this, from the album Duets with the venerable bassist Ron Carter and guitarist Yotam Silberstein, a tribute to the late guitarist Russell Malone, who died in 2024 at age 60, a piece called Blues for Brother Malone, here on Blue Dimensions.

pianist Emmett Cohen with John Coltrane's piece Blue Train from his album Universal Truth, George Coleman and Tivon Pennicott on tenor saxophones, Jeremy Pelt on trumpet, Yasushi Nakamura on bass, and Joe Farnsworth on drums. And before that, Ron Carter and Yotam Silberstein, Blues for Brother Malone from their album Duets. Music now from a group called Civil Disobedience, a group formed by bassist David Ambrosio, with Donnie McCaslin on saxophones, Ingrid Jensen on trumpet, Bruce Barth on piano, and Victor Lewis on drums. A piece composed by Joe Chambers and originally recorded by the late great Bobby Hutcherson called Ankara, here on Blue Dimensions.

Cecile McLaurin-Salvant, Sophisticated Lady, from her album With Every Breath I Take, with the Metropole Orchestra, conducted by Jules Buckley, arrangements by Darcy James Argue. And before that, the group Civil Disobedience, with Ankara. We return now to the album we started the show with, Smooth Vibes, from Warren Wolf, and a very cool version, I think, of Paul Desmond's composition from 1959, originally recorded by the group he played in, the Dave Brubeck Quartet, Take Five, from Warren Wolf and Group on Blue Dimensions.

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I'm Johnny Meister. 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
3: Hey, this is Vin Godman. Big up Train to Scavin. Woo-hoo! Train to Scavin! Yeah, man. Big up Train to Scavin. Tough respect, everyone.

the great Stranger Cole, along with Gladstone Anderson, starting out Train to Scoville tonight with, just a wonderful song, Just Like a River, the name of that. Stranger Cole sadly passed away recently, and I did not get a chance to do a proper tribute to him. And my apologies to the spirit of Stranger Cole, because I love his music dearly. So we're going to maybe start the show out with a little mini tribute to the great late Stranger Cole. And I also want to give big thanks to the great Vin Gordon, a.k.a. Don D. Jr., who you heard at the beginning of the show doing a new ID. We don't get them very often anymore. And I had a nice conversation with Vin Gordon, and we were talking about his time as a young child at the Alpha Boys School, which was the proving ground for many of the greatest early musicians, the horn players especially, in Jamaican music. And he was talking to people in celebration of the 100th anniversary of the Alpha Boys School. I didn't have time to edit down that interview, and I apologize that it's not on today, but I'm going to try to have it on the show next week so you can hear a little bit of our conversation that we had. And still, great thanks to both Vin Gordon and the folks at the Alpha Boys School. Please look them up. There's a great documentary on them and so much to learn about the Alpha Boys School. We'll go into that more in maybe next week's show. So anyways, you're on the train to Scoville. Let's listen to one more, maybe one or two more from Stranger Cole. I think I'm going to do another one that is just absolutely wonderful with him teamed up with Gladstone Anderson, Stranger and Gladdy, with Seeing is Knowing. On the train to Scoville, I'm Brian Tomczyk. Enjoy the music.

Well, it's a good time to take a break. Put the great Jackie Mattoo in the background. The instrumental version of Alton Ellis's Can I Change My Mind? And before that, Delroy Wilson with his great version of the Tams hit, Riding for a Fall, featuring the great trombone work of Vin Gordon in the background. Any of those old Studio One cuts, like this one, that you hear great trombone? Most of those feature the trombone work of Vin Gordon. He was predominant in the world of reggae studio recordings, playing his trombone. And before Riding for a Fall, we heard a great Rude Boy anthem from the Overtakers called Beware. And our little tribute to the late Stranger Cole, I feel really bad that I should have dedicated a whole show to him back when he passed on June 11th, and I did not, and I will pay for that later, and especially towards the end of the year when we do our year-end tributes, we'll make up for it. We had four from Stranger Cole. Oh, How I Need You. Rude Boy Anthem itself, Rough and Tough. And a couple with Stranger Cole and Gladstone Anderson, Stranger and Gladdy doing Seeing is Knowing, and we opened the show with Just Like a River. Love that guy. Got to see him live a couple of times, and he was a good man. And a great, great, great musical legacy he left us. I say that a lot, but we're very lucky to have that. So we're going to continue. I think we're going to stay at Studio One for one more song. We may bounce back and forth for a little bit. What do I have? Oh, I have The Cables, featuring the great Lloyd Parks. And then more good stuff. Stick around, you'll find out.

taking a little break with some music in the background from our friend Vin Gordon. Don D. Jr., but he used his regular name on this recording. His instrumental version of If You're Ready, Come Go With Me. Dennis Walks came before that. No, not Dennis Brown, sounding a lot like D. Brown, but his version of The Drifter, the original style. John Holt came before that, revisiting a song he made famous with the Paragons, Happy-Go-Lucky Girl. Delroy Wilson did Live and Learn. As I said, we were back at Studio One for sure. We heard Lloyd Charmers before Delroy Wilson with Why Baby Why. And that followed the Cables with Baby Why. Two completely different songs. But I couldn't help doing them back to back. You're on the train to Scaville. And we got more music coming your way. Pluto Shervington coming up next.

0: Well, folks, Train to Scottville is running out of time, and we've got a nice Burning Spear dub for you in the background while I tell you what we've been listening to. This dub called Saucy Perilla. Of course, it's based on Burning Spear's Rockin' Time. We heard another great dub from the Observer All-Stars and King Tubby's just now called Rebel Dance, one of my favorites. One of the songs that made me a dub addict very, very long ago. Third World before that, from their first album, we heard Freedom Song. We heard Prince Allah with Slave Master. And a song's a little bit out of order, the Pluto Shervington song I was going to play called Boogie Bump. And then that was preceded by the song I was going to play after Pluto from Junior Biles called Burro Boy. Well, that's it. We're wrapping things up here on the Train to Scottville. Hope you enjoyed the music, and I hope you'll join me again next week. I'm Brian Tomczyk, your host, and I'll bring more great records if you'll tune in. 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
1: Five o'clock on July 13th, 2026, here on WFERLP, Free Vermont Radio, on the banks of the White River, on the edge of Vermont Law School, in the heart of Vermont. This is Green Mountain Global. As per usual, on a Monday afternoon at 5 o'clock, my name is Jamie Gage, your longtime host of this here show that celebrates Vermont music and music of global social import and relevance. Tonight, gonna be got so much live music in Vermont in the next couple weeks. We're going to be giving you some stuff from some of those folks that are going to be around. Folks like J.J. Gray and Mo Fro and Gillian Welch, Larkin Poe, and celebrating Roger McGuinn's birthdays, 84 today. From the Byrds, of course. And a smattering of new and old Vermont music here in this first set. I'll start off with one of the latest singles. It's about, I don't know, 9 months old or so from our songwriter, troubadour, bandleader extraordinaire from Central Vermont by way of Gainesville, Bo Thayer, with a single from last fall that is called Missing America.

Larkin Poe there with Holy Ghost Fire. Those are two sisters from the South. That my buddy Brett Caliero from South Londonderry originally back in the day, who lives down in the Marietta, Georgia area, turned me on to a couple years ago. They're going to be playing at the Lake Maury Resort this Thursday. One of those free shows at the Lake Maury Resort. I'm going to try to get over there and check them out. Larkin Poe from their Self-Made Man album. Before that, we had Neil Armstrong from the once Vermont band duo Jess and George, Strangled Darlings from their Boom Stomp King album. They lived right over in Beth Olympus. And had them here on the show here in 2019. And they were vastly talented. So much fun. Great writers. George wrote the lyrics and always tackled American themes with their unique sound. Really, really strong there. Neil Armstrong was the name of that one. Before that, Big Thief with Not. Boy, if you ever get a chance, go on to YouTube, check them out. The version of Not that they do on KEXP. Oh, man, it is something else. They are playing on August 2nd at Shelburne Museum, and they're kind of a Vermont band in a way. I mean, they're globally known now and huge, but Adrian Linker lives in Lincoln, at least part-time, and is a huge talent, obviously, there. And starting it all off, our local songwriter, band leader, extraordinaire, Bo Thayer, with his latest released single called Missing America. Which, going to listen to that a little bit more and kind of determine. Haven't really done a deep dive on that, but Bo always takes, he always takes the American experience to a new level in his music and in his lyrics, and always very interesting stuff. He rides the line, as most musicians do, with their social criticism and their political bent. But I haven't listened to that one, so I don't really know. He's also got a kind of a good sense of humor in most of his work about America, and some levity as well. So I'm looking forward to listening to that a little bit more thoroughly. And wanted to check in on that Neil Armstrong song, which is quite a few years old as well. Can't remember if they wrote that ironically or if that was, I didn't really ever talk to them about that particular song, but the landing on the moon narrative and story, as it were, some people question that. And of course, Stanley Kubrick, the famous director who died just a couple months at the age of 70 from his last film, with Tom Cruise and Nicole Kidman, called Eyes Wide Shut, which a lot of people say was a thinly veiled expose of the Epstein class. He had apparently done a lot of work after his epic space film 2001, and lots of folks say he spent some time on some sound stages with the U.S. government in advance of our July moon landing. A lot of speculation there.
It's good to speculate. Good to check your blind spots, right? And see what new things you can learn, and all kinds of new revelations keep coming out. And in the last couple months, of course, all kinds of congressional testimony about the COVID story and the pre-planning on that and the protocols for treatment and of course the vax program. So lots of new truth coming out finally from a congressional point of view. And also, and Tulsi Gabbard, the outgoing director of national intelligence, dropped a couple bombshells on her way out. She kind of snuck into the Trump administration in a way. I say snuck because she, as we all know, or anybody who follows this stuff knows, the Democratic Party had pretty much dispatched her, even though she was co-chair of the committee for years. But she was very anti-war, having been having served in Iraq and Afghanistan, and she's a very outspoken anti-war person. And the Democratic Party had pretty much dispatched her, dismissed her, and so she found her way into the middle, and then I think probably to try to capitalize on power, and I don't even know exactly why, joined the Trump administration, but she wasn't long for that position either. She, with his own acceleration into war everywhere, she was very quiet until the end there. At the end, a few weeks ago, she revealed some bombshells about both COVID and about all the bioweapons labs and the gain-of-function research that was being done in Ukraine. In advance for many, many years. We've had, well, it was well known the New York Times broke it about a year after the war officially started in 2022. They had broken that we had 12 CIA labs there, of course. But she broke it open again on her way out the door. So a lot of truths coming out. Here it is, July 13th, and the newest revelatory news, although there really haven't been any revelations yet, was the unexpected sudden passing of Senator Lindsey Graham, who died yesterday, age of 70 or 71, had just been in Ukraine, had just met with President Zelensky. And I think was in America when he died last night, or early Sunday morning, I guess. And that was that's a very curious thing as well. He's the most outspoken supporter of Israel inside the U.S. Senate for many years, 20 years perhaps, and a very hawkish. Senator from South Carolina, you know, they say he never met a war he didn't like or want, but a huge supporter of Israel. And so his sudden passing after having met in Ukraine, I don't even know necessarily, but of course we're still conducting our war against Russia in Ukraine. So I don't know what their meeting was about, but he'd been over there quite a bit, and along with all kinds of folks, you know, bipartisan leadership. And then I saw last night Cory Booker spoke eloquently and elegiacally and admirably about Senator Graham. What those two have in common, most people would say, I don't really get that. But Cory Booker is a huge supporter of Israel as well, and is a big supporter of war, and has been for a lot of years. So interesting times we live in. So interesting.
That's why we have music, so we don't have to think about that stuff in some ways. And some musicians linger on these details, and songwriters. I'm one of them who's obviously driven by geopolitics and the continued situation in the world, the Israel situation, which a lot of folks, are pointing to, new directions there with, there's all the scuttlebutt. I haven't researched this either in the last couple weeks about apparently the Israeli military, the IDF, whose Hannibal directive has been recently proven. Take a look at that. That's a little terrifying. Maybe merging with the U.S. military. That's increasingly interesting. Representative Ro Khanna, who may run for president, he was one of the one with Thomas Massey to release the Epstein files. He fought alongside his libertarian counterpart, Thomas Massey, to release the Epstein files. He was just stopped in the West Bank by Israeli Defense Force soldiers who were brandishing American-made weapons. He was just detained in the West Bank. Really interesting times, for sure. So keep your eyes and ears open, check your blind spots, and most importantly, listen to music. Here's a beautiful song that was made in Vermont that I play every now and then. It was made, I think, in the spring. It was new to me in the spring, and it's got its own history about a revolutionary. Song for Alicia.

Here's to Pedro, here's to Lolita. Kept looking at what they were seeing, like those New York signs on the sidewalk, crime, no black stars or Puerto Ricans. E que viva Alicia Rodriguez, and the thousands before and since.

static beat. They still say what they said is not what they meant, and it's our fault for listening. My grandpa was a communist, they might have said a terrorist. And when someone looks at what I've done, I know songs won't seem like enough.

The two groups convicted of American sedition are the Proud Boys and the Puerto Ricans. We share a Wikipedia page. So what else can he say? It's ticker tape accumulation, neoliberal sublimation. New precariat convinced that immigrants are corporations. Hold the phone, just be patient while we burn your poet's pages. While the doctor takes a medicine and tries to fuck the patients. Oh my God, they put her in a courtroom in Chicago. They bound her hands behind her back with tape across her mouth. And when she screamed, the tape released and she said what the world says. You cannot own a country, you do not own a country. And so two guards took her legs and held her to the floor while another punched her in the face and gagged her like before. And she got 50 years and more, and they never said what for. She was pardoned in 1999. She's been saying the same thing the whole time.

The Ballad of North Eden from Deep River Saints, from their album A Good Place to Die. Song for Alicia before that, from Haley Hendricks and Max Garcia Conover. That album I stumbled on, and I still haven't written about it, or that song, rather. But it's about a Puerto Rican revolutionary who was implicated with a group in a bombing in Manhattan in the 70s. And I knew one of the people that was at that restaurant and underwent some massive surgery for that. I didn't know the person then. I think he was a successful finance executive and the father of a girlfriend I had in the 90s. And part of a kind of a series of serendipities and wild coincidences that I've tracked a little bit over the years. And the coincidence here was just the fact that I read a 7 Days music review. This one wasn't a particularly large coincidence, but happened to see this album. It caught my ear after reading the review, listened to it, and then realized, oh, this song was about a rare terrorist bombing in New York. I wonder if it was the one that this person was one of the victims. And lo and behold, it was. And then come to find out that he, which he survived and ran a successful inn in southern Vermont for many, many years. I haven't seen this person and or his daughter in 25 years. Well, once, as another wild serendipity, 3 years ago. But anyway, come to find out he died this in his early 80s, I believe, here this spring. So just a kind of a wild, wild thing. And the name of that album from Haley Hendricks and Max Garcia Conover is What of Our Nature, Song for Alicia Rodriguez. So check that out. Always try to connect the dots when you can. You know, figure out what the undercurrents are. You know, if there's coincidences that kind of knit together some kind of a story you don't understand, might be important to look at that story. I keep saying that, and I keep wanting to write about these things, and I rarely do, but it's really, really wonderful to think that the planes of existence that we're on are, they're not operating in solitude. There's a spiritual element, and I think that's why we all listen to music, right? There's something that Neil Young talks about, you know, being visited. Lots of artists do, you know, being visited by the muse, and you know, something will come to you, and you don't know where it came from. You know, you can claim that you wrote it, you did, you put the words to it, but a phrase started, you know, repeating in your mind, and then, you know, it inspires you to write further, and you do, and then something comes out of it, and it's really, truly spiritual. So, that's why we do what we do here at WFER. There's a real, real wonderful element to the art of music. This gentleman I was lucky enough to see last Monday night. That's why I wasn't here, with his honky tonk bluegrass outfit, the Rear Defrosters, from a Brattleboro area. This is a solo thing that he did, single that he did a few months ago, that I've also barely listened to. Michael Roberts, with a band that he's kind of a loose band outfit that he calls the High and Loathsome. And
this song is I Give My Life to You.

Let's try that again. We were in stereo in more ways than one. Talk about a spiritual element. Try that again for you.

Brian Doobie there with Act 181, Vermont Working Lands, Squeeze, WFVR, Free Vermont Radio, on the banks of the White River, on the edge of Vermont Law School, and in the heart of Vermont. That was the former lieutenant governor of Vermont, longest serving lieutenant governor in Vermont history, as it turns out. And he put that together with the help of AI. He wrote the lyrics, of course, but didn't perform on it, and released that a couple months ago, in the height of the fervor around Act 181, which is one of the bills that would be restricting our property rights here in Vermont, among others, the Act 59, which is in play. It was guided by the United Nations Agenda 2030, or that and also their own 30 by 30 initiative. In other words, 30% of lands conserved by 2030. And 50% of Vermont lands by 2050 is the goal, but they're not counting the current use land that so many people have taken advantage of and put their land into current use, which is basically a form of conservation. It's not entirely permanent, but the retraction rate is minimal. I think it's definitely under 5%. So anyway, it's Doobie there was writing the song in protest of Act 1.

know, as a result of, I think there's 16,000 Vermonters, rural Vermonters, that have started communicating pretty directly with a lot of the legislators who were behind that act, who helped to reverse two pieces of that law that were most egregiously most egregiously stripping property rights really from rural landowners, so that was a win for rural Vermonters in many ways, and these folks, lots of activity still going on through the summer, a lot of candidates are coming into politics who previously were not involved in politics, who are very, very involved now as a result of the last several years. A lot of our laws under the guise of mitigating climate change have been passed that would, you know, ideally sort of help with the issue of climate change from the Vermont perspective, but of course globally, you know, we don't matter at all, but it's the principle of the thing, I guess, for a lot of these legislators. Other people say, well, it's virtue signaling, you know, patting themselves on the back and saying, well, didn't we do a good job? But all of which would be fine, except that it affects the most vulnerable in the middle class, and is, you know, continuing to create an economic situation that is untenable for middle-class people throughout Vermont, which is very anti-progressive. It is directly in violation of everything Bernie Sanders has talked about for 40 years, 50 years. And, you know, some say it's an inexorable sort of result and march forward for the globalist agenda from the United Nations and the World Economic Forum. I say that. I know you've probably heard me say that, and I do believe it to be true. You know, more to the point, you know, this has been a fear I've had my whole life in Vermont, is that it would turn into an enclave for the rich, and it has been slowly. It's why I moved out of southern Vermont in the Manchester Stratton area, because I used to joke, you're either the man or you're working for the man, mowing his lawn or whatever. Peru, where I grew up, has no agriculture to speak of anymore. There's very few farms down there. So we're, you know, what's, you know, as sort of insidious as losing the middle class is losing our traditions. And you say, well, traditions, you know, we've got things figured out here. We're an advanced society. We've got our food, you know, coming to us from the supermarket and all that. But, you know, if you're a climate change, you know, devotee, then you would, you know, not want to get your avocados from Chile, you know. So, you know, the loss of local food and our food systems is really a dangerous, dangerous thing. Being able to go to the farm where you know where your food is grown is so important. You know, additionally, hunting and fishing and even trapping, which, you know, I have some views on, you know, leg hold traps in general. But the point being, you know, if you put regulations in place to curtail some of this activity, and you continue to discourage farming, you're going to lose those subsistence level skills that people have. I don't have them. I'm not pretending. I mean, I've raised animals and livestock before, but I'm not an expert in any way. But you know, if you continue to put regulations on farms and on this kind of thing, you know, you're going to lose the ability to feed yourself and your own, you know, self-reliance. So, you know, it's dangerous, and a lot of Western governments are under the yoke of, under the whip or whatever of a lot of these policies,
The state of Oregon right now, some moneyed interests put forward a referendum and put together something called the Peace Act, which would put draconian restrictions on hunting and fishing and farming, to the point of if you stud out your livestock, you could be accused of or brought up on charges of sexual assault because you're studding out your own livestock. It probably won't pass, but 100,000 signatures, I believe, were gained this spring, and it will apparently be on the ballot in November. So really, you know, look at this stuff and kind of look askance at some of your own views. Sometimes you need to kind of look at that stuff and say, well, you know, I think the United Nations is a good organization, but in the World Economic Forum, you know, take a look, dig a little deeper, check these things out. We all want to do the right thing. We all want, you know, we all want a fair playing field, but some people just talk about this stuff and they really have no intentions. The World Economic Forum, as you've probably heard me say, if you listen to this show at all, you know, they have a motto behind initiative that they call the Great Reset, which will be an economic reset they've been working on for many years. And they went out publicly 6 years ago and said, you will own nothing and be happy. It's their stated goal is to strip individual property ownership. And so, you know, if you take them at their word and then you kind of look at these other things going on, you know, you look at all the violations against farmers throughout Western Europe going on. There's farmer protests everywhere. They're, you know, taking away farmer rights and water rights, property rights, you know, here in Vermont we're seeing. You know, this move to digital currency and hyper surveillance, you know, they're pretty honest about it, you know. And they definitely, you look at the real estate market and a couple of years ago, all the, you know, all these family homes being scooped up by massive Wall Street firms, and the price of a median house somewhere between 2019 and 2023 went from about, in America, went from about $250,000 to over $400,000. Well, why is that? Interesting, right? These things happen just in a vacuum? I don't know. Why, you know, why would, I mean, that's like a 40% increase, right? That's pretty remarkable. And you have to kind of say, well, you know, the World Economic Forum folks, you know, these are the most powerful people in the world. They're not elected to that body, but they were elected in lots of ways. The governmental leaders that are in the World Economic Forum are folks like, you know, lots of people have been through there. And so many people are still sort of devotees there, you know, folks like Gavin Newsom in California and Justin Trudeau and Mark Carney in Canada. Mark Carney has a very deep past there. Yuval Noah Harari, who wrote Sapiens, the best-selling book in New York Times, the things that he says about AI and about the future of species is really interesting. You should kind of look at that. He was at the right hand of Klaus Schwab, the founder of the World Economic Forum, for years. Ursula von der Leyen, Angela Merkel from Germany, you know, all kinds of different people. And those are just governmental leaders. Of course, you have your cultural leaders and your tech leaders, too, have been through there. You know, Bill Gates is a well-known figure there. And Elon Musk has been through very interesting. Take a look. 6:13 on 7:13. Too much talking. More music. Let's get back into it here and see what we can give you here that might be kind of fun.
Let's do this one. On the occasion of his 84th birthday, Roger McGuinn from the Byrds doing a Bob Dylan song, My Back Pages.

Gillian Welch there. Revelator. That's going way back. That album has got to be 20 years old, I'm thinking. Before that, we had The Holdout from Andres Berry. He is an artist from Manchester, Vermont. From his new album, Keep Moving. J.J. Gray and Mofro with Orange Blossoms before that. And starting it off on the 84th birthday of Roger McGuinn, The Byrds' version of My Back Pages started it all off. Gillian Welch and David Rawlings will be at the Shelburne Museum 1 week from tomorrow. Tickets are low, so you want to get those as soon as you can. Got a lot of good music coming up. Jack White's going to be the Midway, the Champlain Valley Expo this Wednesday. Big Head Todd on Thursday up at Stowe. I'm looking for the Mofro appearance, which is coming up as well. When is that? Not seeing that right off the bat here. That's coming up too, though. That's why I played that. Love Mofro. Really love the early stuff. That first album was so good. Oh, yeah, they're going to be playing. Well, I know J.J. Gray and Mofro, they're going to be down in Deerfield soon. But Higher Ground, apparently, partners with another outfit called Seaside Heights down in New Jersey. So that's on August 7th. They're also going to be playing, if I had my laptop computer, I'd know. They're going to be playing down in Deerfield, Mass., which is closer to us. I think on the 12th? I'll have to get that to you. We got a couple weeks at least. We got almost a month, maybe. But, yeah, that's early stuff. Mofro, that first album was just so epic. It's going back 25 years now. Blackwater was the name of that. It was so funky. Good songwriting and really funky instrumentation. It is a mover. Check that out if you get a chance, because love that stuff. Saw him shortly thereafter in Boston, around 2004, I think, ish, or five. And that was a great show. Anyway, it is 6:35 here on July 13th. Let's get back to the music. This young woman is going to be playing down at the... I had it here a minute ago. Going to be playing down at Mass Mocha, North Adams. She was originally part of the great band Boy Genius that had Julianne Baker and Phoebe Bridgers. And I was really impressed with them when I first started listening to them quite a few years ago. And then my daughter tuned into them as well at some point. And anyway, this is the third member of that supergroup, Lucy Dacus. She's going to be playing down at Mass Mocha in North Adams, Mass. On the 23rd, 10 days from today. And dedicating this out, even though I'm sure she's not listening, to my daughter, Lula. A song called Night Shift.

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I'll bring the tunes, you bring the existential dread. See you there.

the Flatlander song from the Gully Boys. They are a long-standing local band. I think they played, I think they have a new album coming out. They played, I think, at the band's shell in Bethel last week. And I think they hail from Gully Road down between Woodstock and Barnard. I'm not sure. And it may very well be that I visited them. I think I did a long time ago when I first drove Route 12, that road, right after college in the 90s, driving sometimes up to Stockbridge from my job in Queechy. And I recall going to somebody's house, a bunch of young guys playing music, and it was right in that neck of the woods, and it may have been the early Gully Boys, going back almost 30 years. Crazy how time flies. Sort of nutty. Before that, we had Scraping at the Bottom from the Worm Dogs. The Worm Dogs are also a local, but well, they're Burlington based, and played them on the occasion of them going to be appearing at Feast and Field in Barnard this Thursday night. So check them out there. And starting it off, we had Night Shift, which is Luke C. Dacus tune from her album Historian, and she's going to be playing down in North Adams, Mass, at Mass Mocha, which is a really cool place to see a show. It's a museum, of course, art museum. I've seen a couple shows down there. It's really, really quite remarkable. So I take that pause because I want to thank some folks. And I can't remember who they all are. Sometimes I have to grab my cheat sheet. We couldn't do what we do here without lots of local sponsors. Local radio is everything, right? It's definitely something to hang your hat on. It's not we're all local volunteers here, and we represent the community and all the different facets of the community. 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My show here, Green Mountain Global, is sponsored by ScanVT, Mountain Folk, Tunbridge General Store, Royalton Memorial Library, Robin Reynolds, and the White River Partnership. So thank you all. And it's 6:54, and I had a song that I was going to play, and I just looked it up, and I realized one of my favorite artists does another song by the same name. The sentiment is the same, and I think we're going to give this a spin, even though I've never even heard it, but she's got such a beautiful voice. I was going to play from Christina Stikos, but let's close out on this. Patty Griffin from her Living with Ghosts album. My way of saying goodnight, this is Forgiveness. Have a great week.

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Good morning. It's 7 o'clock. This is the Friday Morning Mix. I'm Bob DiBartolo here with you on a beautiful Friday morning. A little nippy out there this morning. Feels good. Low humidity. Going to be sunny today with a high of about 76 degrees and no smoke. No smoke for today. It comes back tomorrow. We'll talk about the weather later on, though. But if you have the day off today, get outside and enjoy it. It's going to be beautiful. All right. Before we get into the music, let's say thank you to some of the folks who make Royalton Community Radio possible with their donations. Thank you to Hoyt's Healing Hands. 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We appreciate it very, very much. All right, let's get going with some music. 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
1: 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We'll get to the weather in a minute, but let's go over what we just listened to. We started off this morning with Marcia Ball, and that's Enough of That Stuff from her Hot Tamale Baby album from about 40 years ago now. Wow. Never get tired of hearing Marcia Ball, though. Just great. The Carter Sisters, Helen, Anita, and June, with I Don't Believe Them at All, and backed up on the guitar there by none other than Chet Atkins on that 1955 recording. Bonnie Raitt after that, covering Talking Heads' Burning Down the House. We heard The Kinks from 1964, All Day and All of the Night. And we ended the set with Nina Simone and Wild is the Wind. All right, well, let's take a look at the weather. It's certainly not wild out there today. It's a beautiful day right now. It's about 55 degrees or so. Going to be sunny all day today with a high of 76. Nice little northwest wind to keep the air moving. And no smoke today. That's the real nice thing. Yesterday was pretty horrendous. But no smoke today. Okay, so get out there and enjoy it. Breathe deep. Nice clean air. Tonight, increasing clouds with a low around 54 degrees. And then Saturday is really a complicated weather forecast here. There's the smoke returns, by the way, in the afternoon. It's going to be partly sunny with a high near 83, but there's a slight chance of showers, maybe a thunderstorm between 2 and 3 p.m. The wind will be gusting as high as 23 miles an hour. And we could see between a tenth and a quarter of an inch of rain, maybe higher in some of the thunderstorms. Some of the thunderstorms could be pretty strong. So, Saturday night's a 50% chance of showers. Areas of smoke before 7 p.m., otherwise mostly cloudy, but a low around 57 degrees. Sunday, mostly sunny with a high near 73. Northwest wind of 9 miles an hour, but gusting to 22 on Sunday. Sunday night's mostly clear with a low of 51. And Monday is a sunny day with a high near 78. So kind of a mixed bag for the weekend. But Sunday looks really nice. And today, as I said, is going to be spectacular. So do what you can to get out and enjoy it. All right, let's get back to the music. This is all volunteer, community-supported radio in Central Vermont. 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
1: Okay, it is 7:41 right now here on the Friday Morning Mix, and we started the last set off with Nellie Lutcher from 1947 and Shy, Shy, Shy, Chicago, great R&B singer from the day. Odetta, after that, did Alabama Bound. We heard the Nat King Cole Trio with Exactly Like You. Tanya Tucker, with a little help from Glenn Campbell in there on Pecos Promenade. Ella Fitzgerald with Buddy Bregman and his orchestra did the Cole Porter standard From This Moment On. And we end the set with jazz singer Jimmy Witherspoon and Kansas City, another tune written by Jerry Lieber and Mike Stoller back in the 1950s. Those guys just cranked out the hits. Those are songwriting machines back in those days. Okay, let's see now. I want to just remind you that here at Royalton Community Radio, there's a couple of ways that you can keep up with what's happening. 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All right, let's get back to the music now. 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
1: 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It is still going to be a lovely day out there today. Get out and enjoy it if you can. All right, let's see what we've been listening to. Well, we started the last set off with Jeff Beck from 1968, his debut album called Truth. The song we heard was Shapes of Things. And that was a group, his backup group, the Jeff Beck Group, included that vocalist that you probably recognized, Rod Stewart, and Ronnie Wood also, who a few years later would join the Rolling Stones and become a permanent fixture with that great band as well. Del McClinton after that did Mama's Little Baby. We heard Cab Calloway from the days on Chew Berry. The trumpet player Chew Berry was in his orchestra. We heard Hepcat's Love Song. We heard Perry Como after that with Hello Young Lovers. And the McGuire Sisters had a big hit with Sincerely in 1955. All right, well, top of the hour, so I want to say thank you to some of the folks who underwrite Royalton Community Radio and this program. 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
1: 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You're listening to the Friday Morning Mix here on Royalton Community Radio. We started the last set off with the Everly Brothers from 1960, Kathy's Clown. We heard Louis Armstrong covering Fats Waller's Ain't Misbehavin'. Gene Krupa and his orchestra after that with How High the Moon. We heard Peggy Lee with What Is This Thing Called Love. Harry James and his orchestra after that with I'll Buy That Dream. Kitty Callan was the vocalist on that number. We heard Louise Tobin with There'll Be Some Changes Made. And we end the set with Jimmy Dorsey and his orchestra, Ray Eberly, the vocalist on Blueberry Hill. All right, let's take a look at the weather again. It's a beautiful, beautiful day out there. It's about 61 degrees right now. It's going to get up to 76 under sunny skies. And the best part, no smoke today. No smoke at all. Tonight, increasing clouds with a low on 54. And Saturday, well, it's not so hot. The smoke comes back in the afternoon. It's going to be partly sunny with a high of about 83. There's also a 60% chance of showers in the afternoon, maybe a thunderstorm as well. One of the thunderstorms could be kind of strong. And the wind is going to be gusting up to 23 miles an hour from the south on Saturday. So it's going to be kind of a crazy day weather-wise. Saturday night's 50% chance of showers. Smoke early, that will be dissipating, though, as the evening goes on. It's going to be mostly cloudy, around 57. Sunday is a mostly sunny day with a high near 73. A northwest wind of 9 miles an hour, but gusts as high as 22 on Sunday. They're not mentioning anything about smoke, so hopefully that won't make an appearance on Sunday. Sunday night's mostly clear with a low of 51. And Monday, to start your work week, will be a sunny day with a high near 78. Okay, let's get back to the music now. 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

just a little bit south of North Carolina. That's where I long to be, in a little brown shack in South Carolina. Someone waits for me in each land.

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1: Okay, it's 8:43 right now. You're listening to the Friday Morning Mix on Royalton Community Radio. And we started the last set off with Bob Wills and his Texas Playboys from 1947. We heard Time Changes Everything. Freddie Martin and his orchestra with Just a Little Bit South of North Carolina. We're the early Allman Brothers Band with It's Not My Cross to Bear. Sammy Kay and his orchestra with Betty Barclay, the vocalist, on The Sunny Side of the Street. All right. 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

This is the Friday Morning Mix on a beautiful Friday morning. We're starting the last set off with John Prine and a classic from him, if there ever was one, huh? Paradise. Good song. Billie Holiday with Teddy Wilson and his orchestra did Nice Work If You Can Get It from 1937. We heard the Mavericks with One Step Away. Freddie Fender, I'm Leaving It All Up To You. The Beatles after that from 1963, early Beatles, There's a Place. And we end the set with Hank Williams, the hillbilly Shakespeare himself, with Cold, Cold Heart. Well, I want to take another opportunity here at the top of the hour to say thank you to some of the underwriters here at Royalton Community Radio. 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And two of our longtime, very generous supporters, Dave Mascavita and Tom Wells. Thank you, gentlemen, for all the support you've given this little radio station over the years. Much appreciated. All right, well, now I want to talk about supporting your local food shelf, because that's even more important than supporting Royalton Community Radio by far. Gas prices, despite what we've been hearing, are not really going down that much. Yeah, as a matter of fact, diesel's back over $5 a gallon, and things don't look like they're getting any better as far as helping folks stretch their budgets. And a lot of folks need to use the food shelf. Food shelves are seeing a big uptick in the number of folks who are coming in for assistance. And, of course, they need your help and my help to keep the shelves stocked for those folks, our neighbors, as a matter of fact. So I want to give you some information about how you can locate, contact the food shelf in your town in case you need to use it, or if you want to become a donor and give them some food or money or your time as a volunteer. If you're over in Bethel, the Bethel Area Food Shelf is located at 129 Church Street. It serves residents of Bethel and Barnard, and it's open every Monday from noon to 1 p.m. and every Thursday from 5 to 7 p.m. They also accept donations of household goods and personal hygiene items, if you have any of those to donate. The number there is 802-234-5513, or you can visit the website bethelvtfoodshelf.org. In Chelsea, the food shelf is located in United Church of Chelsea. That's at 13 North Common. It's open the second Tuesday of every month from noon to 1 p.m. and the fourth Tuesday of every month from 4 to 5 p.m. You can call them at 802-685-3146. The Randolph Area Food Shelf is located at 12 Prince Street. 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The Lighthouse Food Shelf in Sharon is located across the street from the Congregational Church at 55 Route 132. It's open Tuesdays and Thursdays from 4:30 to 6:30 p.m. You can get information by calling 802-763-2007. In Tunbridge, the food shelf is located at the corner of Route 110 and Potash Road in the Parish House. It's open every Friday from 4 to 6 p.m. And the number there is 802-693-0098. Here in Royalton, the food shelf is located at 2995 Route 14. It's open Thursdays from 11:30 a.m. to 1:30 p.m. And then again on Thursdays from 5 to 7 p.m. For information about the Royalton Food Shelf, you can call 802-763-7633 or visit the website reddoorchurchofsoro.org. Bale's 24/7 self-serve food pantry is located on South Main Street in front of the Bale Commons. You can pick up food or drop off donations of food any time of the day or night. The pantry is outside on the street. It's always accessible, always open. So you can do what you have to do on your schedule. You don't have to be on anybody else's schedule. You don't have to even deal with another person. You just go there and do it.

0: 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Again, whatever you can do to help out is greatly appreciated. The need, unfortunately, never goes away. In fact, the need gets greater as the days go by, it seems. All right, well, let's get back to some music, shall we? 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This is Royalton Community Radio. 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
2: Jerry Garcia created a musical universe that has touched the lives of millions. 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
3: Okay, it's 9:20 right now. You're listening to the Friday Morning Mix here on Royalton Community Radio. Started the last set off with Leon Redbone and My Blue Heaven. We heard Kaiser Chiefs after that with Ruby, Frank Sinatra with Day by Day, and ended the set with the Alan Parsons Project and Eye in the Sky. Let's take a final look at the weather today, and it's going to be a beautiful day today. It's up to about 63 degrees right now, going to get to 76 under sunny skies. It's going to be just beautiful, low humidity, and no smoke. What a day. Tonight's increasing clouds at a low around 54. Saturday is it's a mixed bag of everything. Partly sunny with a high near 83, but there is a 60% chance of showers, thunderstorms in the afternoon. Some of the thunderstorms could be heavy at times. Light southwest winds can turn gusty as high as 23 miles an hour tomorrow. We could see a quarter of an inch of rain, maybe higher amounts in thunderstorms. So Saturday is like, yeah, plan accordingly. Going to get a little bit of everything. Saturday night, there is a 50% chance of showers early. Otherwise, mostly cloudy, low around 57. The smoke dissipates early in the evening, so that's a good thing. Sunday is mostly sunny with a high near 73. Sunday night's mostly clear with a low around 51. And Monday is a sunny day with a high near 78. And then the dew points stay pretty low throughout most of this. Saturday when you get the rain, it's going to be up there. But other than that, it's not going to be too bad. All right. Well, let's get back to the music. 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
2: Okay, it's 9:39 right now on the Friday morning mix. Beautiful Friday it is. We started the last set off with a Latin singer, La Santa Cecilia, and a tune called Someday, Someday New. Adele after that did Rolling in the Deep. We heard Billy Ward and the Dominoes from 1953 with Have Mercy, Baby. Joe Stafford with Over the Rainbow. And we ended the set with Bachman Turner Overdrive and You Ain't Seen Nothing Yet. Well, we're in the home stretch here on the Friday Morning Mix, so why don't we get right back to the music, shall we? Here's the band.

Okay, it is 9:55 right now. You're listening to the Friday Morning Mix here on Royalton Community Radio. That was Folk Family Revival with I Drew a Line. Before that, we heard the Civil Wars with From This Valley. Woody Guthrie before that, The Sinking of the Reuben James, a American battleship that was sunk by a German U-boat just a few weeks before World War II. We heard Doris Troy before that from 1963 with Just One Look, and we started the set off with The Band covering Bob Dylan's I Shall Be Released. Well, that's about all I've got time for today. I want to say thank you once again to Hoyt's Healing Hands, Crossroads Bar and Grill, I Care For You, Integrity Energy Solar Professionals, ScanVT, the South Royalton Market, the White River Valley Herald, Vermont Law and Graduate School, Dave Mascavita, and Tom Wells. Thank you all for your generous support. Up next, we've got Between Dreams and Hackman sitting in today for Sarah, so it should be a very interesting show. Till we meet again, don't forget to take good care of each other. It's never been more important than it is now. Thank you so much for tuning in. Thank you so much for listening. Thank you so much for supporting Royalton Community Radio. Have a great day, a great weekend. I'll see you Sunday on the One Planet Groove. Thanks for tuning in.

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4: The new LinkedIn Hiring Pro can't undo your last hire. The human postponer. They were the master of one phrase. I'll circle back on that. But 3 months later, you are the one doing all their work and wondering how big that circle is. But LinkedIn Hiring Pro can take the hiring load off your plate by automating the hiring.

0: But my apartment is already sweltering. We're up in the third floor in what used to be the attic of this building. So it gets really hot up here in the summer. So that means the AC is getting put on today.
1: We depend on our air conditioning and refrigeration to keep us cool, but they put us in a bind. The more we run them, the more electricity we use, the more greenhouse gases we release. This means that the technologies designed to keep us comfortable in hot weather...
0: Well, when the AC doesn't cut it, the way I really stay cool is by getting a cold drink out of the fridge.
1: And our soda and beer chilled are at the same time helping ensure even hotter summers.
0: I go through so much seltzer in the summer.
1: We need artificial cooling for survival, but it also warps our sense of comfort and what is normal. How did we get into this vicious cycle, and is there a way out? This is Big Picture Science. I'm Molly Bentley. In this episode, the extensive network of artificial cold that keeps our food ready to eat, how air conditioning made the summer blockbuster possible, and a company that's helping us keep our cool more efficiently. This episode is Cold Comfort. I'm going to put these items out on the counter for you to think about and then guess which of them should not go into the refrigerator, according to our next guest. I have here a carton of milk, a peach, and a tomato. The answer is revealed in my conversation with reporter Nicola Twilley. She has shown how almost everything we eat has been transformed and much of it made possible by a vast chain of cold, from caves to warehouses to our fridges. And it raises the question, are we over-dependent on our cooling machines? Nicola is the co-host of the Gastropod podcast. She is a contributing writer at The New Yorker, and she is the author of Frostbite, How Refrigeration Changed Our Food, Our Planet, and Ourselves. And she began by explaining how it all began. That is, how far back our use of cold to keep food from perishing goes.
2: I think it goes way back. A long time before humans knew how to make cold, we had realized that cold helped preserve food. And so there are archaeologists who have done sort of experiments and think that humans were using the natural cold of caves, for example, which helps preserve. They would deliberately store bone marrow in there and keep it over the summer as a sort of snack. Ready, you open the bone just like a can, scoop out the marrow. So people have been using it for a while without any ability to make it or any knowledge of really what it was, but a realization that it certainly helped preserve things.
1: At some point we had, moving ahead from the Neanderthals, many thousands of years, we had ice houses, maybe in the 18th century or at least the 19th century, and these were big blocks of ice. The ice would be cut from rivers or from lakes. Was that the beginning of the ice box, of refrigeration, of mechanical refrigeration?
2: Yeah, it's really interesting. So ice, this is this very ephemeral thing, right? And you have a lot of it when it's cold, which is when you don't want it. You want it in the summer when it's hot. And so a lot of human ingenuity has been put into figuring out how to store ice. Ice houses were the preserve of aristocrats. They were a luxury, but they were a necessity if you were an aristocrat. And it wasn't until the 1800s that ice was really democratized. It's a high school dropout called Frederick Tudor, a New Englander, who grew up wealthy with an ice house on his estate. And he became the ice king, they called him, because he is the person who figured out, well, he and his assistant, Nathaniel Wyeth, figured out how to design ice houses that really reduced shrink so that you could harvest blocks of ice off lakes at scale all across the U.S., build up these huge ice reserves, and then ship them, not just, you know, around the Northeast, but around the world. American ice was being shipped to Mumbai, to Sydney, to Cape Town. America's abundance of natural cold and the way what we could ship it out, it was kind of the equivalent of Saudi oil is today.

0: Like, it was this incredible natural resource that we were monetizing and that the rest of the world depended on.
1: Of course, you don't want to chip a little bit of that lake ice and put it in your drink in case you're getting all kinds of little microbes and leaves and things like that. But that's another story, perhaps.
0: Well, that was the reason that mechanically made ice, one of the reasons mechanically made ice took over is because natural ice was great and it was in abundance. But we're talking about the 1800s at this point. There is no EPA. There is no requirement to treat wastewater. And as America is industrializing and urbanizing, people are pouring all kinds of crap in the water. And so natural ice was making people sick. We had a lot of it. It was abundant. It was in many ways better than mechanically made ice and cheaper, but it was making people ill.
1: That is so interesting. Well, to give a sense of where we've come since then, we'll jump way ahead. And you write that when the farm-to-table movement started years ago, you got stuck on that word and the concept of farm-to-table. That is, what happens in between, since farmers are not delivering the corn and the apples right to our doorstep. There's a big in-between there. What did you learn about that, or what was the big question mark over your head about that process?
0: Well, at first, it was pure curiosity of wanting to see these spaces, the spaces we have built for our food to live in, on its way from the farm to the table. What I didn't realize is that it's not just, you know, we built these spaces and now our food can travel long distance. That had an incredible transformative impact on what we eat, where it's grown, how it tastes, how good it is for us, how good it is for the planet. Everything from, you know, Irish independence to the invention of the hoodie, you can trace back to the refrigeration. And so in going to see these places, just out of curiosity, I fell down a decade-long rabbit hole.
1: Those places include industrial facilities, and you visited some of those. One was in the Ozark Mountains, I believe. What did you learn about the role that industrial facilities play in filling the promise of the two, and what is it like to walk into one?
0: Yeah, so industry experts call this the cold chain, and your domestic fridge is just the tip of the iceberg, literally. There is a whole world of refrigerated spaces that are supplying, you know, your fridge is the endpoint. So warehouses, trucks, you know, refrigerated shipping containers. But they are, first of all, huge. There's a lot of former limestone mines in the Ozarks that have been converted into refrigerated and frozen food warehouses. But these spaces are honestly astonishing. Okay, this one place, it's right next to Kraft's biggest mac and cheese factory. They store a lot of the Kraft surplus. It is absolutely ginormous. It sort of has its own weather down there. One of the underground spaces I visited in Carthage, the refrigerated warehouse manager told me he hasn't even seen all of it. It is genuinely huge. We drove around for a couple of hours.
1: I'm just imagining turning a corner and just seeing stacks and stacks of, you know, cheddar or whatever it might be. Is it just huge blocks of cheese? Cheese everywhere? Or do you, how much is down there?
0: A lot of it is in cans, big yellow drums. So it's not, you know, aging gently on the shelf, absorbing the fungal inhabitants the way it would be in a European cheese cave. And you start to get a sense of, like, what it takes to feed America, basically. I mean, this amount of food, it's overwhelming.
1: What does cold do to food? Why do we put things on ice or in refrigerators?
0: So obviously, in some senses, cold is a time machine. It slows down everything. And in so doing, it slows down the rate of decay. So that's what's happening, say, with meat or milk. You are basically making the microbes that want to eat those things before we can much more sluggish. You can knock out those microbes, say, if you ultra heat pasteurize milk, you just kill them all, right? And that's how you preserve the milk. Well, in cold, you don't kill them, but you just make them so slow that they don't reproduce fast enough to get to where there's enough of them that they would cause us harm. With fruit and vegetables, it's a little different. Fruit and vegetables, when you harvest them, they're still alive, which is was a sort of disturbing thing for me to find out. But they are still breathing. They call it respiring, so we don't get as freaked out, but they're breathing. And like us, they have a certain number of breaths that they can take before they die. And the whole trick is to just slow down how fast they're breathing so that when you do that, that slows down how fast they're metabolizing. So you don't want them to breathe. You don't want them to metabolize. Essentially, you want them to hibernate. And that's what the cold does. It makes them breathe very, very slowly.
1: I wonder if you could tell us what happens to, say, a Washington State apple once it's picked.
0: Yeah, this is the thing. Just as a side note, you know, we think that like those Silicon Valley billionaires with their life extension regimes are like, you know, the cutting edge of immortality. No, it's a Washington State apple. We are tweaking those to live as long as humanly possible. So what happens is they're harvested and then they are chilled and they are put into not just refrigerated but controlled atmosphere warehouses. So cold does a great job of slowing down how fast these apples breathe, but you can do even more by tweaking what they're breathing. And different varieties of apples have different atmospheric requirements. So what you need to do is you need to take down the oxygen really, really low. It just has pores that are letting in, that taking in oxygen to fuel all the metabolic reactions in the cell and exhaling carbon dioxide. And if you can reduce the oxygen levels as low as possible, if you can give them as little oxygen as humanly possible, then they can hardly metabolize because they're only getting a tiny bit. So that's how it works.
1: And I think people will be stunned to find out how old that apple is, or could be, the one that you see in the grocery store.
0: Yeah, I mean, again, we shouldn't be stunned because, you know, we know when apples are harvested. And so if it says it's a Washington State apple and you're eating it in late June, it wasn't harvested in late June. It was harvested the fall before, and it's probably coming up on its first birthday. And people are horrified by that, but they shouldn't be because it is one of the things I think is really interesting about refrigeration is it's made us sort of forgetful about when things are in season, what it takes to get them to us. And it's a willing forgetfulness. People don't want to think of their apple being that old. And in fact, when refrigeration was first introduced and people were first asked to eat, you know, these were first put on the market, apples that were a year old, American consumers were horrified. They were like, there's no way I'm going to eat that. It's not fresh. And so the definition of freshness had to change. And now we've internalized that new definition and we don't even think, well, when was this harvested? Our food can spend months, years in refrigerated warehouses and we don't think about that time. It's invisible to us.
1: Can you say then what we have lost and what are we missing out on? Besides maybe taste, nutritional value, is there another cost to this extensive use of refrigeration?
0: Yeah, so first of all, there are an awful lot of benefits. And I really, really, I always have to put that up front because I am not a person who's like, get rid of your fridge. No, even if you do get rid of your fridge, you're still at the end of a cold chain. So it makes no difference. And you don't need to. So refrigeration, many, many, many, many, many, many benefits. But, and one of the reasons I wrote the book is, those benefits have been widely celebrated. What hasn't been as well documented are the costs. And given that right now we are exporting a U.S. cold chain all over the world, it seemed important to add up those costs. And so some of them are flavor, which might not matter to you. I think it matters. But I think there are bigger picture issues, which are, okay, now we can have, there's a food writer called Joanna Blythman who refers to the cornucopia of the modern supermarket as permanent global summertime. And it is, you can have blueberries on Christmas Day, you can have asparagus every day of the year, it is a bounty. On the other hand, you can only have the varieties that have been bred to withstand refrigeration, so there's a lot of fruits and vegetables that can't be refrigerated. And also it is sourced from all around the world. And that has its own problems too. So when you are having that Peruvian asparagus, you are contributing to, you know, the fastest depleting aquifer in the world. And then we haven't even talked about the climate problems, which are massive. Cooling is 10% of global greenhouse gas emissions already. That includes space cooling, but refrigeration is a big chunk of that and growing. So it's a huge problem.
1: Well, then, is there one food that people over-refrigerate that does not need to be refrigerated? It is fine on the counter or the shelf, but we make the mistake and refrigerate it. Anyway, what's the number one candidate?
0: Oh, my gosh. I mean, I will never forget the look of horror from one scientist when I put a peach in the refrigerator and she was like, this is the stone fruit killing zone. Like, don't do it. But I would say, I have to say tomatoes. You're disabling the machinery that makes flavor. You just eat them instead.
1: Nicola Twilley, thank you so much for joining us to talk about frostbite. It's been a real pleasure talking to you.
0: Thank you. It's been so much fun talking to you.
1: Okay, so the carton of milk goes back in the fridge, but the peach and tomato stay out. Thanks to the insight from Nicola Twilley, co-host of the Gastropod podcast and the author of Frostbite, How Refrigeration Changed Our Food, Our Planet, and Ourselves.

0: too much. Ha!
1: Next, why air conditioning is refrigeration for people and how we got addicted to it. Why the technology that beats the heat is cold comfort on Big Picture Science.
2: Do you hear that? Sounds like breakfast is ready. Because Quaker's coming in hot with morning nutrition. 100% whole grain oats and a good source of fiber to fuel the rhythm of your morning and kickstart your day. And that sounds absolutely delicious. Fuel to start whatever's next. Quaker, official sponsor of FIFA World Cup 26.
1: Before we talk more about cooling down, a reminder of the extent to which the planet is heating up. When we spoke with reporter Jeff Goodell about his book whose title pulls no punches, The Heat Will Kill You First, for an episode about extreme heat, he provided a vivid description of what it was like to walk outside on a 115-degree day in Phoenix.
3: I was staying downtown, and I opened the door from the hotel that I was in, and I walked out into what felt like just a wall of heat. And it was shocking, and it felt solid, and it felt alive, and it felt immediately oppressive. And I had about 15 blocks to walk to get to my meeting. And by the time I completed those 15 blocks, my heart was pounding. I was feeling lightheaded. And I realized that if I had to go another 15 or 20 blocks, I could be in real trouble. And it was right then that I decided that most people don't understand that how dangerous heat is. Actually, the feeling of 115 degrees, the actual feeling of trying to exist at a level of temperature that is beyond what we humans have evolved to deal with.
1: But we are compelled to find ways to deal with record heat because hot and even hotter days are in the forecast, and not only for Phoenix. Cities around the world continue to break summer temperature records. Heat affects us in tangible ways, as our assistant producer Shannon Geary knows, because even summers in New England are getting unbearable. She found out how a local company, Transera, in Somerville, Massachusetts, is finding new and more efficient ways to help us keep our cool.
4: My name is Eric Morrison. I am the chief cooling engineer at a startup called Transera, and we mostly operate out of Somerville near Union Square.
5: Well, one thing, are you from the New England area?
4: Yeah.
5: Okay, then I'm sure you've heard, as I've probably said to people many times, and I think many people say, that summers here are brutal. And it's not because of the heat, it's because of the humidity.
4: Right.
5: I live in a pretty small apartment. I've got two window AC units. And I swear, it doesn't seem like they do anything some days. Why are ACs so bad at dealing with humidity?
4: Generally, in a small residential setting, air conditioners are bad at dealing with humidity because they are A, inefficient, B, probably not well maintained, and C, made on the cheap. They don't have a lot of intelligence to determine what the best operating state is.
1: We should pause here and say how air conditioners like Shannon's work. When you press that button, your AC begins doing two things, cooling the air and removing moisture from it, although it has a limited capacity to absorb moisture, which is key to our story. Air conditioners rely on the continuous cycle of a phase change of a material called a refrigerant, going from a compressed gas state to an expanded liquid state and then back to gas again. When it's a gas, it releases heat to the outside world. When the refrigerant is a liquid, because that's cooler than the gas state, it draws the heat from your hot, muggy apartment. As the liquid refrigerant absorbs the heat of your room, it becomes a gas again, and the whole thing starts over. And amazingly, this process hasn't changed much from the early 1900s.
4: If you were to time travel back to the beginning of air conditioning from now, an air conditioning technician could generally understand what's going on. Obviously, the bells and whistles and the computer boards and all that would be completely foreign, but the overall physical principles and what's happening are the same. So this is the prototyping lab. It's where we do a lot of the building. And you can see it's kind of like your childhood bedroom.
0: Lots of things strewn about.
5: Ain't more science going on here than in my childhood bedroom, I have to say.
4: Science is a compliment there. The climate chamber, which we're standing outside of now, it's basically a big box that we're able to get one side really hot and humid, and then the other side we try to, cool down.
5: This is like the simulation testing a little bit.
4: Exactly. Simulation is the perfect word for it.
5: It's almost like being inside one of those styrofoam coolers.
4: Mm-hmm. We have heaters and humidifiers in here to create what it would be like to walk into your apartment after being on vacation for a week, and it's July, and it's really hot and sticky.
5: So. And everything's cooking.
4: Yeah, everything's cooking, so we want to counteract that, and so we need to study how quickly we were able to do it, how effectively we were able to do it, and how much energy we're using to do it. So,
1: what Shannon learned is that traditional air conditioners handle humidity through an energy-intensive process. That's because they have to overcool the humid air to take the moisture out. The company Transera is improving that process by building units that dry the air before it's cooled. The result? Air conditioners that are better at dehumidifying and that use less energy.
4: Our sort of proprietary technology is something that deals with the humidity in a passive way instead of having to have the refrigeration circuit work really hard to get below that dew point to get all the moisture out of the air and drip down off the evaporator. We have a sponge-like material that intercepts the air, removes the moisture, and gives you warm, dry air so that you just have to cool it, therefore creating less of a latent cooling load on the air conditioner itself.
5: Can you speak to, when I think about factors that are contributing to the climate crisis, I have to say my mind doesn't immediately go to air conditioning units. I tend to think about things like cars, planes, shipping vessels, gas, electricity, etc. Can you speak a little bit to the part that air conditioners are playing in this cycle of, helping us manage increasing temperatures, but also potentially contributing to them?
4: Sure. So you can look at it a couple different ways. If you look at the overall carbon footprint that we impose on the Earth, 4% of that total comes from air conditioning alone. So
5: 4%? Wow.
4: 4%. All carbon emissions globally. Now, there are a lot of other things that contribute, but if you're thinking about, little old air conditioner in the corner that I'm not giving a second thought to is creating 4% of the carbon emissions, well, there's a lot of room for improvement because a lot of air conditioners aren't efficient. Now, fast forward to the last 10 or 15 years, our lights are more efficient, our computers are more efficient. So why can't our air conditioners be more efficient? Yeah, so I can do a loop through here and show you some other stuff.
5: That sounds great. I'll say this is definitely a lot nicer looking than a lot of the portable air conditioners. It's kind of, it almost looks like an old, radio, I want to say, with the kind of brown slatted panels out front and the wood top.
4: Yeah, so the idea behind this is, everything now has to look vintage and from another era, but also have all the modern bells and whistles. But outside, we want to make sure that it doesn't look like you have a science experiment operating in your apartment.
5: So Transera's air conditioners have this metal organic framework. You said it kind of acts like a big sponge soaking up water, and that way the rest of the components of the air conditioner don't have to work to, they only have to work to cool the air, not also take liquid out of the air. Can you explain a little bit more about what that looks like? I mean, if I opened it up, would it look like a big sponge?
4: A little bit. The material itself, it's not terribly new, but metal organic framework, or we call it MOF, has been studied for the last 30 or 40 years. And what we're doing is not anything new. The way we're doing it is new, and the types of substances we're using is new. But desiccants, which you probably see every day when you open a package or you get a little pill bottle and there's a little thing inside of it that's absorbing moisture. That's what a desiccant is. And so we use
5: desiccants. those little silica gel packets that very clearly say do not eat?
4: Yeah. Yep. And do not eat it. But overall, dehumidification has been around for, as long as we've been shipping things. So as far as what it looks like, it sort of looks like a rigid sponge. So it's not something you'd want to run across your skin, but it's definitely something that looks like a sponge. So it has open pores and air can pass through it. And the whole reason that a moth is good at removing moisture is, well, there's a couple of reasons. One, it has a very high surface area for how much mass it has. So our moth material allows humid air to pass through it. And based on what temperature it is at, so if it's cool or hot, if it's slightly cool, then it will absorb the moisture into the little crevices and pores and orifices inside of the material. Then, well, where does it go? Well, it doesn't just disappear. So we have to heat it up and bake it off. But if you recall that during the refrigeration cycle, there's a hot and the cold part. Well, most air conditioners only use the cold part, and then the hot air is just kind of evacuated or exhausted outside, and it's gone. Well, we are able to use that hot air to bake our moth and then remove the moisture, and so that it can be regenerated, and the whole process can start over.
5: Okay, so you're lifting the front slats off. Where about is that metal sponge framework, or the moth?
4: Yep, so it pretty much sits in the middle and everything rotates around it. Because we have to pass air, cool air on one side and hot air on the other, because we have to do that, it sits in the middle where the air can easily access it.
5: Since you're pumping out mostly air, just more humid air, putting moisture back out into the outside air, mm-hmm. Is there any water drippage?
4: No, we don't create condensate for the most part on our residential devices. All of that is absorbed when it's in a vapor state and then exhausted in a vapor state.
5: Got it. Okay. So no risk of walking under this and getting a trickle on your head.
4: Yeah, that's also a high selling point. The process itself is very simple. The details in making it effective and energy efficient and cost effective to install is where the kind of the science comes in.
5: Well, Eric, thank you so much for talking with me today.
4: Sure, sure.
1: That's Shannon Geary and engineer Eric Morrison keeping their cool at the company Transera in Somerville, Massachusetts. Their discussion underscores the dilemma of our hotter future. We need air conditioning to survive sweltering temperatures, but the growing dependence on AC makes the world hotter. Well, someone who has thought about how we got here and how we might escape this unfortunate feedback loop is Stan Cox. As lead scientist at the Land Institute, he has had a long career dedicated to achieving sustainability on this planet, and that includes researching and writing a book that he talked to Seth Shostak about, Losing Our Cool, The Uncomfortable Truth About Our Air-Conditioned World.
6: Stan, when was it that air conditioning finally, if you will, developed legs, that it finally became commonplace, both in offices and in homes?
7: It became somewhat commonplace in the 1930s in certain parts of commerce, especially the movie theater, which apparently were pretty stuffy, sweaty, not so pleasant places in the days before air conditioning. But it really took off after World War II in the 1950s. But even at that point, by 1960, still only 12% of American homes had any kind of air conditioning. And then the real increase was in the 70s, 80s, and 90s. And by that time, we had become more or less saturated.
6: There seems to be a story that air conditioning was introduced into the printing business earlier than it was in terms of offices and houses, because otherwise the paper would curl. And you don't have a flat sheet of paper, it's hard to print on it. Is that true?
7: Yes, the credit for the very first air conditioning system, and I believe it was around 1917, was in a print shop in Brooklyn. And I even went and visited the building where that print shop was now, which is now full of artists, of course. But you could see in there where the original ducts had been and so forth. And at that point, nobody was thinking about cooling people. But a lot of processes like printing that required cooler or at least not hot air and lower humidity depended on that these early air conditioning systems.
6: If somebody said, well, what's the difference between, you know, air conditioning and refrigeration, what would you tell them?
7: Well, mechanically, there's very little difference. They're basically the same thing. They, you know, one refrigerates the room and the other refrigerates the food in the little room that's inside the big room. Putting out heat into the big room that then the air conditioner has to get rid of. When central air conditioning became available, and this would be in the 50s probably, home builders realized that they could save a lot of money by doing away with features like large windows that open and close, and large eaves that shade the side of the house, and heavier construction, all the things that help keep an interior of a house cool with natural ventilation. They could do away with all those things, and then it would be cheaper just to install central air conditioning.
6: I mean, just thinking of the skyscrapers of New York, right? The Empire State Building, I mean, there are a lot of windows, but you can't open them. And that was built in the 1930s. So I guess by then, you know, you were already relying on centralized air conditioning in a building to make it habitable, right?
7: Those are earliest tall buildings, I doubt that they had it. But by the time in the 1950s, when the modern office block, a big cube or a big thick building came along, they could not have existed. It would be uninhabitable without air conditioning. But it's also not easy to even out the temperature in such a building. And as a result, the number one complaint that I, since I wrote my book, the number one comment I get from people is that my office is too cold in the summer and I have to take a sweater or a space heater.
6: But there have been other phenomena aside from the fact that, you know, we sort of gave up on big windows that you could open. There were things like enclosed shopping malls, and even the dominance of the automobile were, to some extent, the consequences of mechanical refrigeration, air conditioning, right?
7: Yes, you can not imagine the kind of rush hours that you have in Atlanta, Los Angeles, Dallas, other warm cities, that people would be able to sit in traffic jams for many minutes or hours a day. And if they had to have the windows down, we're sweating and breathing the exhaust fumes from the cars in the next lane. We wouldn't have developed that kind of commuter culture for sure.
6: What about the kind of the differential effects of air conditioning, Stan, that in fact it's encouraging population move to places that, you know, 50 years ago nobody would consider moving to? And many of these places are places where maybe you shouldn't have so many people because the environments there are very fragile.
7: Yes, the environments are fragile, and they're also not very livable without air conditioning on a large scale. Take South Florida. That's a place where millions of people should not be living because they're all impacting, to a great extent, the Everglades, which it's a resilient ecosystem, but it can't take the urbanization, the water use, et cetera, that's going on, and the agriculture that's all around it. You could go back to the Miami of 75,000 population in the 20s, and that many people could probably live around there. Phoenix is any of these Southwest desert cities are the same way. The desert ecosystems are extremely fragile, more so than marshes and wetlands. And once you mess with them, it takes a long time for them to recover. Phoenix, you can imagine living there today without air conditioning. It had, around 1,000 years ago, the indigenous Hohokam people lived right there in Maricopa County. And they had ways of dealing with the desert heat and big systems of canals and so forth. But they could not have had 6 million people living in that area. It was in the tens of thousands, I think. And they lived there from like 500 to 1500 AD and thrived. But they, you know, had a very low impact on the land and the water.
8: It's too darn hot.

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1: We're leaving today and entering a world of Mickey Mouse waving, princess meeting and greeting, lightsaber clashing, the Twilight Zone Tower of Terror dropping, banshee flying, space mountain launching, galaxy rewinding, what's the point of galaxy rewinding, fireworks igniting, world of other worlds, for whatever you love. Infinite worlds await at the most magical place on Earth, Walt Disney World Resort.
0: Recently, Stan Cox wrote an editorial for the New York Times entitled, "I Swore Off Air Conditioning and You Can Too," about our overdependence on AC. Now, on social media, the headline alone provoked hundreds of insulting and sarcastic responses, like, "Try living in Florida," and "You can pry my AC from my comfortably cold, dead hands," and all sorts of profanity that I won't repeat here. Understandably, the idea of going without air conditioning in the South seems unimaginable. But as a Georgia native, Stan Cox is no stranger to hot, muggy weather, even in central Kansas, where he lives now. And as he explained, it was artificial cold that drove rapid population growth in the Sunbelt states, where residents now depend on it. This feedback loop carries an enormous climate cost. Getting past the headline of his op-ed, Dr. Cox presents an argument for moderate use of AC that does not require everyone throwing their units out the window.
2: Stan, now you live in central Kansas, and of course it gets hot and it's humid there, but you and your wife, I mean, you don't have air conditioning, right? You have a kind of a different approach to this whole question of, you know, making the summers tolerable.
3: Yeah, our house has central air conditioning when we moved in 25 years ago. But we don't use it except for a couple of weekends every summer, like when we have out-of-town visitors or we're having dinner guests, or and we know that they're not going to enjoy it if we don't do that. From mid-June to mid-August, the average high temperature every day here is in the 90s. So it's a nice warm summer, but we get by.
2: I'm not sure that getting by is good enough. I mean, how do you get by? How do you confront this problem?
3: When it's temperatures in the mid-90s outside, our living room will be in the low to mid-80s, which with fans is quite comfortable, even when it's humid, because the fan evaporates the sweat from your body and cools you off. If you're lucky enough to have a basement, our basement is another 10 degrees cooler, so it's in the air-conditioned comfort zone much of the time, even if it's in the 90s outside. But if on a really hot day, you're dashing from the air-conditioned car to the air-conditioned supermarket over black, probably melting asphalt, you know, you can't sustain yourself there. But on that very same day, if you have access to water and shade and moving air from a fan or a breeze, it's a completely different day.
2: Then there's the effect of air conditioning on our communities. We once, in the evenings, would sit on the porch, and the kids were playing outside. Houses were built for cross-ventilation. We kind of talked about that. Now we're in those hermetically sealed boxes that are our houses, and we don't really see the neighbors in the evening unless they dare to knock on the door. I mean, has this social disruption been of any real consequence?
3: Well, that is one of the main reasons that I became interested in air conditioning and writing about it, because I was very troubled. I grew up in Georgia in the years before air conditioning mostly, and it was exactly as you describe it. There was a big social life on summer evenings, you know, even in the hottest part of the year. Then, you know, when I went back in the late 90s, early 2000s to those places, they were ghost towns. If if there hadn't been cars parked in the driveways, you wouldn't have had any evidence that there were any humans in the area. And it seemed like a huge loss in neighborhood life.
2: I mean, even aside from the fact that air conditioning has this energy cost that we somehow have to meet without warming the planet more than we're cooling it, there's the matter of our ability to adapt to warmer temperatures physiologically. Can we adapt to the heat? I mean, is that hardwired into our physiology that, you know, we just put you in Phoenix for 3 weeks and your body will change or something?
3: Well, yeah, that's exactly what happens. And if you think about it, we as humans evolved over millions of years in a huge range of climates, all kinds of conditions, including a lot of hot weather and all of that without air conditioning. So we do have mechanisms built into our physiology that help us adapt. And plenty of research shows, and a lot of this done in the military, that there is physiological adaptation to heat exposure, especially when you have exertion in the heat. Your body is more resilient to heat for a fairly good period of time. Probably even more important, our minds can also adapt to comfort. Researchers developed in the late 90s and 2000s what's called the adaptive model of comfort, which means that the range of temperatures in which you feel comfortable isn't fixed at 65 to 75 or whatever. It shifts up and down depending on the temperatures you've been exposed to in recent days and weeks. And in other words, the more you go without air conditioning, the easier it is for you to live without it.
2: I think what you've said here, Stan, is that, you know, physiologically, we can adapt to a certain general increase in temperatures. But of course, there's a limit to that. I mean, you know, I might be able to get used to 90 degree temperatures, although I personally have little incentive to want to do that. But, you know, if the temperature goes up to 115 degrees, I'm never going to get used to that. It's, you know, the same thing as getting used to colder temperatures. So it doesn't sound to me that we have any argument there for people foregoing their air conditioning.
3: You're right. There absolutely is a limit because your body, just through metabolism, is generating heat all the time, and you have to be able to get rid of that heat. But if the air temperature is in the range of your body temperature, 98.6 degrees, or certainly well above that, then your body needs help in shedding that heat. And in those conditions, there's only so much that a fan can do.
2: Well, finally, Stan, you know, I tend to be kind of an optimist when it comes to these sorts of things, because I figure, oh, well, technology can solve this problem. I'm not so sure about this. But in this case, because we do have technology to cool things down, it's just a matter of, well, how much energy does that cost? And of course, that works in the other direction. But you can imagine a future where we collect energy, for example, with a fleet of orbiting satellites, and we just beam that energy down to Earth without heating up the atmosphere while we do it. And that, you know, this is a temporary problem that will be solved once we have abundant, cheap energy. Am I just being, you know, unduly optimistic here?
3: Yes, Seth, I think you are being a little optimistic. I think that it is sustainable to continue having air conditioning if it is used in extreme heat wave situations or to protect people with health problems, elderly people, et cetera. In short, to protect health and life. It's going to be necessary and more so, but that's a very small portion of the air conditioning we use, and we can probably stand to do that. But through among the various climate change threats, air conditioning seemed to me a singularly pernicious one because of this feedback loop, you know, creating demand for itself, which creates more greenhouse gases, which is now, well, air conditioning and refrigeration together account for about 10% of electricity consumption worldwide, and it's expected to go to 20% later in the century. So that's going to make it a lot harder to get off of fossil fuels and supply all of that energy in other ways.
2: Stan Cox, thank you very, very much for this very interesting discussion. And it's been a pleasure to talk with you.
3: It's been a pleasure.
0: Stan Cox is a scientist at the Land Institute, and he is the author of Losing Our Cool, The Uncomfortable Truth About Our Air-Conditioned World. Well, this brings us to the big picture thoughts, and we'll bring in assistant producer Shannon Geary for that.
4: One thing that really surprised me was the fact that summer blockbusters were only invented because of air conditioning. I personally love going to the movie theater during the summer. It's a great way to beat the heat. You get your popcorn, your soda, you watch a film. But I had no idea that they were so entangled in terms of their history.
0: Would you go see your favorite film in the middle of the summer there in New England if there were not air conditioning in that theater?
4: Oh, you know, I can say from personal experience, I wouldn't. One time the air conditioner was broken at a movie theater I went to, and we didn't end up sitting through the whole movie. It was just too unbearable.
0: What are your thoughts about the degree to which technology, like the technology that you saw Transera developing, these efficient air conditioners, the degree to which this technology can get us out of this mess that we've created?
4: Yeah, I think what I've learned is that it's not necessarily going to take us out of the mess, but it can be a really useful tool. You know, I think the more efficient air conditioners, I'm certainly not going to stop using my air conditioner, but Stan Cox, his argument has really made me rethink about how often I need to be using my air conditioner. Although certainly I would appreciate having an air conditioner that worked better and used less energy.
0: So it sounds like Transera's goals overlap with those of Stan Cox's, which is we want to be more efficient in how we use technology, but that maybe even the most efficient air conditioners won't be enough to break us out of this feedback loop. And we should say, we should include refrigerators in that too, right? Because we heard about how we are becoming ever more dependent on this chain of cold.
4: So I think they really go hand in hand. We need more efficient technology, but also we can think bigger about ways we could change kind of the structure of this cool feedback loop that we're in.
0: This cool feedback loop that isn't so cool.
4: That is increasingly becoming hotter and hotter, yes.

This show is thanks to the cool demeanors of senior producer Gary Niederhoff and assistant producers Shannon Rose Geary and Brian Edwards. I am the executive producer of Big Picture Science, Molly Bentley. We extend a big thanks to our listeners and our Patreon supporters. The original music in the show is by Dewey DeLay and June Miyake. This episode of Big Picture Science that considers the cost of artificially beating the heat is called Cold Comfort.

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3: What happened to international law in the wake of the Gaza genocide? Yes, the International Court of Justice, the International Criminal Court, rose to the challenge in a way, but the system was built in such a way that at least as a tool to stop a genocide in Gaza or the ethnic cleansing of Palestinians in the West Bank, it is useless. Even more useless, it is as a tool to rectify a momentous historical injustice that continues even more horrifically today.
4: That's Ilan Pape, and this is Alternative Radio. I'm David Barsamian. This edition of AR features Ilan Pape on international law and the case of Gaza. The International Criminal Court is an independent judicial body.

0: the ICC issued arrest warrants for Israeli Prime Minister Benjamin Netanyahu and former Defense Minister Yoav Gallant. Israel denounced the ICC ruling as absurd and anti-Semitic. The U.S. response? It not only ignored the ruling, but leveled sanctions against ICC judges and lawyers. International law, to have any credibility, must be applied equally without fear or favor. Our guest today is Ilan Pape, an award-winning historian. He teaches at Exeter University in the UK. He was born in Haifa, Israel. From 1984 to 2006, he taught at the University of Haifa. Among his many books are A Very Short History of the Israel-Palestine Conflict and 10 Myths About Israel. He spoke at Brighton University in Brighton, UK. And now, Ilan Pape.
1: Gaza is an epicenter. The epicenter of an earthquake is usually the place where the worst damage is inflicted. In many ways, I do feel that Gaza, namely the genocide of Gaza, and the international reaction to the genocide, exposed in the starkest way possible as an epicenter, what is wrong with the international system that we live in. It exposed what's wrong with our world, but it also uncovered, hopefully, a way forward not only for Gaza, for Palestine, or the Middle East, but for the world at large. It's difficult to say this when we have in mind the image of the destruction, of the dead, of the wounded, of the dispossessed, to say that this is a moment from which you can derive any optimism about the future. But I do believe, as an historian, that there are these moments in history where the worst is unfolding before our eyes, but the worst is also hiding deep, deep below a chance for a different kind of reality, because it is so bad, it is so cruel, it is so inhuman, that you do hope that it awakes a lot of people who disregarded what happened there or were complicit in what happened there, who might have a different perspective now or needed a different perspective, unfortunately, when such horrific genocide and ethnic cleansing are being daily televised and they cannot anymore claim ignorance of what's happening. I hope this is not too optimistic, but I do believe, again, from studying history, that there is this connection between a terrible moment and the awakening of what is better in humanity, whether it's compassion, whether it's solidarity, whether it is caring for someone and understanding that their fate is also strongly connected to your own fate. Time will tell, of course, if I'm right or not. Let me enumerate some of the bare realities that this human-made disaster area called the Gaza Strip has laid bare before us. Before doing that, let me preface by saying that the gap between those who recognize these terrible realities that were uncovered in the last 3 years and those who deny them is the gap between saving the Palestinians in the future and allowing the carnage to continue. It's the same gap between what you can do or cannot do for the people of Gaza and the way you relate to what you have seen, at least in the last 3 years, and of course, with a deeper understanding of what happened even in a much wider historical concept. Do notice, I did not say the gap between those who see these realities and those who do not see the realities, namely those who are ignorant of them. There's a difference between ignorance and denial. Anyone who is belonging

0: to a government or an organization or as an individual who have the power to change the reality on the ground cannot claim ignorance about the most televised genocide of our time and its consequences. I wish it was the case that all we needed is to educate people and inform them of what happens and the implications of what happened. But what we need is not information. The information today is there. What we need is to refer to their morality, humanity, historical responsibility, to their vocation and accountability as politicians. And this is a far more difficult task ahead of us. Unlike so many members of civil society at large, with whom I engage, and many of you, I'm sure, are engaging in huge numbers, who through their willingness to know what really happened in Palestine since the arrival of Zionism and what unfolded during the Nakba of 1948 and what happened after 1948 in the history which the Palestinians call the ongoing Nakba, were willing to use that information or were prodded by this information to leave behind them their unconditional support in the past for Israel and their loyalty to the Zionist fabrications about the past and accepting the responsibility of their own countries and governments that in their name enabled the dispossession of Palestine and the Palestinians. Unlike these new members of the global solidarity movement that in the last 3 years joined the movement in unprecedented numbers, it seems that for most politicians who have the power to impact reality, the question is not what happened or how terrible it is what happened in Palestine or even how complicit they are in the catastrophe, but rather they ask themselves, and they keep asking themselves, how dangerous such an acknowledgement is to their careers and electoral future. But we should not despair of enumerating before them these bare realities that the epicenter of the human-made mega earthquake of Gaza had exposed. Here are some of them. Not all of them are globals, but all of them are issues that pertain directly to the future of Palestine or to the world at large within a framework that refuses to distinguish between what happens to the Palestinians and other injustices in the world. Let me begin with the collapse of the international legal system. I think that's probably one of the most important consequences. If we talk about Gaza as an epicenter of what happens to our systems in the world, I think it's a good place to start. What happened to international law in the wake of the Gaza genocide? It was built in 1945. The wish was to avoid another world war, another Holocaust. When the Human Rights Charter was drafted in 1948, and the United Nations was established in 1945 with all the relevant international tribunals which were meant to regulate international law and justice, still much of the world was colonized. And so the analysis behind what was wrong with the world and what should be done in order to overcome the realities of extremism were not done in consultation with the colonized world. The colonizers themselves, in a way, decided what is universal, what is international justice. And that comes back to bite us today in the way that, for instance, so many people in the global south have little confidence in the international system as a fair system, but rather see it as a very biased idea and system that is not meant to serve them, but to serve what used to be the colonizers' world. And you can see it in the analysis. If you look at the documents of 45 to 48, when these people who took upon themselves this sacred mission to create an international system that would make sure that there's no third world war, When you look at their analysis, you can see that when they talk about the charters and convention and organizations that would prevent such a calamity, they point out to communism, to Nazism, to fascism as the causes of extremism. And these ideologies are depicted as the destroyers of the Enlightenment. And so they are absolutely confident that you need to return the 19th century Enlightenment and its principles in order to build a better world. The very same Enlightenment that enabled, without any moral inhibitions, slavery, imperialism, colonialism, and settler colonialism. It was not until 1960 that the possible connection was recognized and international and internalized, recognized and internalized in Europe, the connection between the mass Western killing of millions of people in the Americas, in Africa, in Asia, in Australia, and the mass killing of Europeans by Europeans, including 6 million Jews. The German slaughtering of people in Namibia had much to do with the Holocaust as anti-Semitism and Nazism. The Anglophile Hitler was inspired by the British mass killing of millions of people in the Indian subcontinent, as he wrote himself. As a result of this recognition, and once physical colonialism came to an end in the 60s, in the 1960s, in the 1970s, it was possible for those who were regulating international law in the world to define colonialism, finally, as a violation of international law. But when it was suggested that also settler colonialism, not only colonialism, would be regarded as violation of international law, namely, not only looking at countries that gained independence because the empires collapsed as legitimate victims of international law, but looking at the people who were eliminated to enable new countries to become independent, then this was too much for the international system to stomach as part of building a new world. So, not surprisingly, if you look at the discussions about the need to define settler colonialism as a violation of international law, the United States, Canada, Australia, New Zealand, in those days South Africa was still under apartheid, and Israel were the ones who objected most strongly than anyone else to the idea of defining settler colonialism as a crime against humanity and violations of international law. So settler colonialism until today is not recognized as a violation in international law, although at least the United Nations produced recently conventions about the rights of indigenous people. The trajectory that allegedly is making international law more inclusive, for instance, by its reference to colonialism and to indigenous rights, by its condemnation of racism, of apartheid and segregation, this inclusive attitude, for me, is still a comfortable ride for the ex-colonizers. What Gaza, or the genocide of Gaza, did, it exposed a case study that was very challenging in terms of people's political career, one that demanded a rehaul of the educational system, of re-evaluating trade and diplomatic relations with Israel. If indeed the system built in 1945 was to be applied to a settler colonial state that clearly violated international law and should have borne the consequences. Or put differently, the seemingly justified action the West was willing to employ against Iran, North Korea, and Russia, and in the case of the United States, Venezuela, and Cuba, or more individual prosecutions of dictators in Africa or war criminals in Serbia. When all of this, on the basis of a very logical analysis, supported by quite a lot of works of scholars and human rights organizations, when all of that had to be employed, or even part of it had to be employed against Israel, the system collapsed. The actions were needed against what in 1948 the international community regarded as the most important act of restorative justice. That is, they saw Israel within the discussion of building a new world, they saw the establishment of Israel as an act of justice, almost of ultimate justice, for compensating the Jewish people, not only for the Holocaust, but for centuries of anti-Semitism. And how would they compensate the Jews for that? By building a Jewish state in Palestine. Although this should have been realized long before the genocide in Gaza, after it, it's surely something we have to reassess whether this was a restorative act of justice or whether it was actually a momentous act of injustice against the Palestinian people. Such a drastic reference that we are asking now European politicians to adopt in view of the project that was European at heart proved too much for the system of international law. Yes, the International Court of Justice, the International Criminal Court, rose to the challenge in a way, but the system was built in such a way that at least as a tool to stop a genocide in Gaza or the ethnic cleansing of Palestinians in the West Bank, it is useless. Even more useless, it is as a tool to rectify a momentous historical injustice that continues even more horrifically today. This is not only because international law has no teeth or powers of sanctions. I claim that Western indifference and at times complicity towards the genocide in Gaza is the outcome of a project which the West, the EU, Europe in general, and later the United States, conceived, executed, maintained, and protected as an organic project of what they would call the Judeo-Christian civilization. The problem that now in 2026, as in 1882, could only be realized with coercion, destruction, and total violation of international law. So how could it be a project of civilization if it needed so much violence to set it, to maintain it, to defend it? The unfolding, escalating violence toward the Palestinians should have triggered a soul-searching journey among those who established the project and still protect it today. A soul-searching journey, as I mentioned, millions of members of the civil society undertook in recent years, but not their politicians. The motive, as I noted, of the politicians, and I think that's why they are not joining us in what is so clearly necessary, is that so many of them are self-centered. So many of them see politics not as a vocation, but as a career. And as long as such moral stances would be deemed too risky for them in terms of their future, they will do their best either to shun away from taking action or obey obediently, as they do in this country, the pro-Israeli lobby. There were many shields protecting the disinclination of politicians to boldly engage with the project of Zionism as a misguided European solution to the problem of anti-Semitism. Bygones are bygones, claimed the American and Europeans who dominated the so-called peace process. Yes, history 4,000 years ago is relevant to the future of Palestine, but history of colonization in Palestine, going back to the late 19th century, and still continues, colonization that still continues today, is, and the connection between that history and the reality unfolding in front of our eyes, were deemed by those who dominated the so-called peace industry or peace process as a waste of time and unhelpful journeys into an irrelevant past. You can read it in the You know, even in the biographies and autobiographies of those Americans who were involved in the so-called peace process, how they blame the Palestinians for being stuck in the past, and in the same sentence justify the Zionist claim that what happened 4,000 years ago justifies the colonization of Palestine. Of course, since the brutality of Israel was undeniable, this kind of shield or this kind of antidote was not enough to justify Western indifference. That is, the bygones are bygones. You had to claim that insisting on the historical context as the only entry point for understanding the violence of either the Hamas in 2023 or the Israeli genocide in its wake, you had to insist that such a demand to look at the historical context before making a moral judgment of what happened, you had to insist in order to shield Israel that this is an act of anti-Semitism or Holocaust denial. And in some places, it is even articulated in such a way. For instance, in the directive that German university get, you are not allowed to talk about historical context when you are analyzing what happened in the last 3 years in Palestine. And even we in British university know the pressures we get from the pro-Israeli lobby, claiming that if we provide a context to the Hamas attack and the Israeli reaction, we are immediately branded as anti-Semites and Holocaust deniers. I'm not underestimating the difficulties that politicians face in the world with dealing with Israel. In reconciling a state that in the political scene of the West is defined as the only democracy in the Middle East, a high-tech and military power, with a vibrant LGBTQ scene in Tel Aviv and successful appearances both on the OECD and Eurovision charts. Well, it's very difficult to undermine this image. And how do you reconcile that image with the image that emerges from leading international human rights report, including by two Israeli human rights reports, from the scholarly community and the United Nations that frame the country as an apartheid state? How do you reconcile the image and the reality? And of course, what really will trouble every Palestinian friend I have is that Palestinians have argued this for decades. And of course, nobody listened to them. But now that other non-Palestinian are arguing the same, suddenly there is a clash between the image in Western politics and the reality on the ground. Another shield of trying to reconcile the image and the reality was to claim that the brutality and violence are either acts of self-defense, as we heard from Israel when he talks about the genocide in Gaza, and when this was too unreal to accept because the images were beyond explanation as self-defense, then you had to say that these were exceptions that do not prove the rule. Instead, of course, of seeing that the violence, for what it really is, the principal method of implementing an immoral, an impractical, an unsustainable project of imposing a European Jewish state at the heart of the Arab world, at the expense of the Palestinians, with the aim of displacing and replacing them. This can only be done by brutality that had to escalate when it met later on the violence of the anti-colonialist movement. But these are not the kind of analyses that we are seeing. The figures of recent polls in Israel show you how wrong it is to assume that what we see is an exception and not the rule. It shows how inherently racist is the Israeli Jewish society, that these horrific policies are really fundamental features of the Zionist state and not actually exceptional attitudes and policies of that or other government of Israel, or or the actions or the views of a marginal political movement. 93% of the Israeli Jews supported the genocide. Similar numbers support the assault on Iran. There is no official figures for how many Israeli Jews support the treatment of political prisoners, the harassing of and killing of farmers in the West Bank, the people of South Hebron, the dwellers of refugee camps in the West Bank, and above all, the continued actions against the 2 million people living in the Gaza Strip. And one can add to it the treatment of the activists in the last flotilla that came to try and help the people in Gaza. We do not have polls for how these actions are perceived by the vast majority of Israeli Jews, but it would be beyond belief if the level of support would not be similar to the one for the genocide and the other actions I have just mentioned.
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0: At one point last month, there were 6 million people in the Middle East that became refugees because of Israel. Does this mass dispossession have anything to do with the core idea of Zionism? It's a question at times that we are not allowed to ask. We're very lucky that I'm asking this question and you're still here and I'm still here. God knows with this government and the next government you have if this would be possible. So let's enjoy this freedom for a moment of asking, is the problem Zionism? It became like the worst kind of anti-Semitism is to raise questions against Zionism. Does this mass dispossession that we are viewing today, so many people are without their homes, is it not because of the core idea of Zionism? A project of Jewish settlers encouraged by Europe and later the United States to settle in Palestine, replace and displace the Palestinians so that the nightmare of the Holocaust could come to a closure. There was, of course, a different way of dealing with that nightmare. And the Holocaust was a nightmare. The whole Second World War mass killing of people, not just Jews, millions of other people were slaughtered. There was another way of dealing with it. One that is still open, by the way. But the road was not taken. There was not one call from a European leader or European intellectual in 1945. There was not one call for the Jews of Europe to return, to stay, and rebuild a Europe that will produce antidotes to racism, fascism, and Nazism. There was no such call, but rather, all the famous intellectuals of Europe gave unconditional support to the idea of creating or building a European Jewish state outside of Europe. And Jews, first not in great number, but then quite massively accepted the anti-Semitic notion. That's the whole idea of Zionism. They accept the anti-Semitic notion that Judaism is a race, a different nation. So that Jews cannot be Americans, they cannot be British, they cannot be German, they cannot be Moroccan, they cannot be Iraqis because they are a different nations. And for that matter, the Jews who lived in Palestine cannot be Palestinians. And therefore, they have a moral right and material support to cede a homeland from other people to make the nation state for the Jews as a different race. For the West, in the emerging Cold War, it was important to have a Jewish state that would be the first to declare that there is a new Germany, a denazified Germany. They needed it because of the emerging Cold War. You needed West Germany to be legitimized, even before denazification of West Germany even began. The damage was so more acute because racism in the society, in European societies, remained untouched with the consequences clear to us today, because instead of dealing with racism, you actually pushed the most important victim of European racism outside of Europe. It was much easier in those days when the intellectual scenes was contemplating what was wrong and what was right of such a project to regard it as a huge achievement of the Judeo-Christian civilization and its enemies, and an antidote to its enemies in the East, be they communists or Muslims. Had at that moment in time the West recognized the contribution of Islam to that civilization that they called the Judeo-Christian civilization, the preservation of Palestine as an Arab country connected to Islamic civilization would have been a far more just project than the idea of turning it into a European Jewish state. For Christian fundamentalists then and now, the project is an ideal twin solution for their Jewish question. The Jews are not among them, are not among their midst, because they all go to Palestine, and are part of a divine scheme that will bring back Jesus Christ, resurrect the dead, and begin a new 1,000 years of Christ's reign in the world. Even before the genocide, the Gaza Strip exposed the cynicism of the military industry and its role as another shield that was meant to prevent a discussion of a situation that is not complex and is quite straightforward, unlike the claim of the Israeli propaganda. The military industry, it seems, was not content with testing cutting-edge lethal weapons by exporting them to post-colonial areas of feuds and conflicts or ruthless police forces. The real theater where you could test the efficiency of weapons was the Gaza Strip. And not surprising, the genocide increased dramatically the Israeli military arms sales, as it did before that in 2014 and in 2009. The epicenter, however, has exposed also an alternative way forward. First and foremost, it showed the gap between Palestine as a symbol of justice and liberation in the eyes of millions of people in the world and the pro-Israeli stances of the political elites and mainstream media. This gap is not limited to a disagreement between electorates or civil society societies and their government of what should be the policy towards Israel. It is a symptom of the gap between the civil societies and the governments on most issues that have a moral dimension or a justice element in them. It relates to government's policy towards global warming, towards refugees, towards poverty, healthcare, education, and making ends meet to have reasonable life on this globe. A growing understanding that there is a connection between the fact that 72 million children in this world do not have any access to education and the dismal condition of your own education system is an important recognition of this gap between politics from above and the concern of the society at large. That there is a connection between the indifference to the Palestinians and to the homeless in one's own society. That there is a connection between supporting the State of Israel with arms and high tech and financial aid and the privatization of what should be public services and the slave markets of the multinational corporation, the gig economy of the transit drivers, the expulsion of immigrants from the United States, and the brutality of the police, and the toleration of the immiseration and carnage in Palestine. These things are connected. They are not connected in our mind. They are connected in the real world. There is a need for a new kind of politics and a new kind of politicians, less self-centered and not ones who view the electorate as a ticket to a fresh or continued political career, but as vocation, responsibility, without outraged salaries and pension deals, as if they were managing a huge multinational corporation and not representing the people of the country. This other kind of politics would not have stood idle I believe, in the face of the most televised genocide in our times. And where would these politicians come from is a good question. And I have a hope. And I ask myself, will the students who participated in the encampments in the campuses in solidarity with Palestine, the young people who marched in their millions for Palestine, who escalated their solidarity in actions such as Palestine Action, or boarded the flotilla to Gaza, will be they one day politicians not in marginal positions in parties, but with the power to make change? We have to believe that they will be. Otherwise, not only Gazans, not only Palestinians, not only Lebanese would continue to suffer, but also the world would be unable to collaborate on challenges that cannot be faced by one state alone, be it global warming, poverty, migration, or so on. We need more than just a new kind of politics. We need to ask why the courageous revolutionary movements of Occupy Wall Street, the Arab Spring movement, did not materialize into effective political movements. The answer is twofold in my mind. One has to do with the toxic impact of the established left parties on the revolutionary scene's possibility in the left, the social democratic parties of the West, and the establishment of the Democratic Party in the United States that became ring-wing parties in order to win the center in politics and chasing out those who demanded genuine socialist agenda. Not surprising, people who also identify openly and clearly with the cause of Palestine, which gave, of course, the excuse for people to oust them from such social democratic parties as anti-Semitic or, if they were Jewish, as self-hating Jews. These parties are not the solution or an alternative to the kind of politics that poisons us today. Then there is the more authentic left that ideologically and historically always made the connection between socioeconomic justice and Palestine, and yet still has not found a way to replicate the coalition that ad hoc brings millions to demonstrate for Palestine, but cannot be replicated into a seriously political force that can be a powerful, transformative political factor or movement. This requires soul searching, even in that part of the left, about lofty secular positions, misaddressing and misunderstanding the power of identity politics in the Arab world in general and in the Levant, what we call in Arabic the Mashrek in particular, that is Palestine, Syria, Lebanon, and Jordan. Only a dialogical front of religious and secular people, people of the left, and liberals with a modicum of humanity, green or otherwise, will be powerful enough to change politics from within, and as a consequence, adopt a policy that through sanctions and pressure would save at least the lives of thousands of Palestinians in the future. For a more fundamental change, for a decolonized, for a de-Zionized Palestine, we need changes in so many places, but I will just mention few of them. And I'm talking about not pressuring Israel to stop the carnage, but changing fundamentally the reality in Palestine and making it a free country as part of a liberation and decolonization process. For that, we need an Iran that rids itself from its dismal human rights record. We need a new Arab world that navigates as it used to before the arrival of imperialism within the rich mosaic of groups that are there, some of them ethnocultural, some of them are religious on the one hand, and the need of people to live reasonable life. There are too many millions of people who are hungry and angry in the Arab world to make it an effective force of changing the reality. A world that hoped that newly founded nation states will offer economic welfare and individual freedoms. This transition from the past at the end of the Ottoman Empire was never allowed to mature and develop. But this process of transition was not allowed to mature by the arrival of imperialism and Zionism. especially when Palestine, Lebanon, and Syria were targeted by imperialism, and Palestine, of course, by Zionism. When they interfered, and they had, of course, they have done it in alliance, unfortunately, with local individuals and movement who wished to dominate and control after the Ottomans rather than sustain the fragile but durable, genuine coexistence of groups, faiths, and identities. And there's no better example than Palestine before 1948, when Muslim Christians and Jews coexisted. We're not romanticizing, we're not idealizing this coexistence, we are talking about it as a normal coexistence, when there is no existential danger to anyone. And therefore, yes, you can deal with the troubles that come in with a normal human society. But normal life, with all its problems, is something, ironically, Palestinians are craving for in the last 120 years. They want to have the normal problems of a human society. They're not even allowed to have that. With the exposure of these extensive cracks in the international system, also the cracks of the foundation of the State of Israel were exposed. The tragedy of Gaza is also a moment of opportunity because of that. History is not linear. History is cyclic. And once foundations have so much rot in them, they will collapse. But this could lead to a more misery unless we recognize what should fill the void that such inevitable disintegration would bring with it, not only in Gaza, not only in Palestine, but in many, many parts of the world. If anybody thinks that you could limit the damage and the carnage and the destruction that are being now experienced by millions of people in Palestine, in Lebanon, in South Syria, if you think that you can limit that suffering to that part of the world alone, you are wrong. A war in the Gulf impacts the standard of living in the West, maybe will increase the realization that the future of the world, its economy, its social cohesion, its ability to deal with challenges such as global warming is connected to the world's attitude towards Palestine and Israel. And this is something that goes back to the fact that the world had decided that Palestine is such an important place, that is, the Western world decided that Palestine was such an important place that it had to be the place where Europe solves its own problems. Well, if they want, and I'm sure no Palestinians would object to it, if they want to let the Palestinians to have Palestine, the Palestinians would be the first one to be happy to say to the world, it's fine for us not to be connected to your problems, to your agenda, but you never allowed us such an independence. And as a good friend of mine used to say, and with this I would end, when I asked her, what would you think Palestinians will do if we are right and one day Palestine would be liberated and free? And she said, we will close the doors for 2 years and we ask no one to come and visit us, no one to come and help us. We just want to be with ourselves for 2 years and to feel what does it mean really to be free and independent. Thank you.
2: I wonder if you could say a bit more about the significance of imperialism and particularly the importance of oil in the Middle East and the way that Western imperialism has therefore supported the Zionist cause. I'd be interested in your view on that.
0: Of course, oil plays a very important role in the, especially the American, but not only the American, not only involvement in the Middle East, but the wish to be a dominant economic and political force. However, I think that what is so unique about the Zionist project is that in order to make what for me looks almost an impossible project when it was first suggested, you needed a very powerful coalition to make it a reality. and you needed even a more powerful coalition to sustain it. And the coalition could not have been made only by people who thought that Israel is a financial asset or a factor that would ensure benefits in the field of energy, fossil energy, or petrol, and so on. You needed far more than that to make such a project a reality. You needed Christian fundamentalists who thought that Israel has to exist because they believed really that this is something that is part of a divine scheme. And do remember the politicians in the late 19th century that were willing to push Britain to occupy Palestine, and not only to occupy Palestine, to make Palestine a Jewish state. Some of them were Christian fundamentalists belonging to evangelical Christians. So it was not just economic interest, there was also ideological interest. And then you have something that is not necessarily connected to petrol, the arms industry, the securitization industry, even the pharmaceutical multinational corporation are very much vested in Israel, because the Israeli politicians are willing again and again to use the Israeli population as experiment for new drugs and so on. So you have to examine this international coalition, this powerful coalition, and understand that this is what really the Palestinians are facing, not just the military power of Israel, but the international coalition behind that military power. And I believe this coalition is weakening. And I believe members of this coalition, not necessarily for moral reasons, even for cynical reasons, do not regard Israel anymore as an asset, but as a liability. You can still use the petroleum of the Middle East without Israel. There are enough greedy people in the Arab world who would make sure that petrol gets to America even without normalizing relationship with Israel, certainly after the bombing of their countries by Iran in the last few months.
3: Thank you so much. You gave an excellent podcast with the Makdizi brothers. Right. You mentioned that even if Israel expands the Litani River and they take that land, that diplomacy will not be possible, that they will continue with an expansionist project. And the same with the yellow line in the Gaza Strip. So I guess my question is, what is your view, I guess, on the chance for diplomacy? And if there is no chance for diplomacy in this case, what are the options for politicians in terms of sanctions, the boycott movement, if diplomacy in the regular sense won't work with an expansionist project?
0: There is no chance for diplomacy, as I said in that podcast, but also in other places. The reason is that even the more genuine participants in the diplomatic efforts in what is called the Arab-Israeli conflict or the Palestine issue, still believe that their role, if they are Europeans or Americans or Canadians or whatever, that they believe their role is to mediate, that the two sides cannot come together unless they offer their mediation services. You know, I met a lot of young civil servants in about four or five foreign ministries in Europe in the last few months. And what was characteristic of these young people, they were members of a section in the foreign ministry that was called the Middle East Peace Process. So I asked them, do you understand that you are in a section of nothing and anything? And it doesn't bode well for you that your colleagues thought that this is the section you belong to. The director of the section, when always I say this, says now it's time for lunch. Because I think she, realized that this is true. So diplomacy depends what we mean by this. If diplomacy is used to save the Palestinians, to defend the Palestinians, yes, there is a role for diplomacy. If diplomacy continues to play the game, what is needed is mediation, then it provides, intentionally or unintentionally, immunity for Israel to continue its policies of genocide in Gaza, of ethnic cleansing in the West Bank, and intimidating the region as a whole.
4: I would like to know, what is your position or your analysis about censorship?
0: This is an interesting question because I'm not terribly sure that this censorship is working once it moved to alternative media and the cyberspace. The bottom line was that the lobby is very good in pressuring mainstream media, established media, political elites. It found it very difficult to challenge civil society. You can, yes, you can cause community centers to be shut. You can, intimidate universities, you can intimidate churches and so on. But it's less effective than intimidating a politician by saying to him or her, we will support your rival if you will not support our cause. And I think in a similar way, it's too much of a fluid water to be contained. And you can, on the one hand, yes, there is attempt to, of course, to use the Israeli connection to Meta, to Microsoft, and so on. And they will do all they can, of course, to make sure that they think that this would be good enough tool to somehow make the images that this alternative media brought to public attention, the information that was brought to public attention, disappear. I don't believe it will work. First of all, because the already information is there. So you can close it, but it's there. For me, it's the inevitable pathological phase Israel has arrived at. We have about 1,000 clips of Israeli soldiers from Gaza documenting some of the worst things that they did to the people of Gaza. They documented it. They decided to share it with the world. So what would the censor do? You see, I think that we have to realize this. People say it's a different Israel. I say this is the inevitable Israel, but that's a different discussion now. What is not debatable is that this is an Israel that doesn't care about international law, that is not afraid of public opinion, that is not afraid of condemnation, that still, when its own citizens say, but we are being thrown out of restaurants, from taxis, we are unwelcome, they still are happy to believe their government's explanation that this is just a continuation of anti-Semitism and hatred of Jews. Not everyone buys it. Unfortunately, those Israelis who don't buy it choose to leave rather than to create an anti-Zionist movement. But this is changing as well. I mean, there is a growing willingness, I think, to challenge Zionism also from within Jewish communities, and that is very promising. Thank you.
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1: 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Joe Ritchie is our general manager and editor. I'm David Barsamian. Thank you for listening.

Es wie Schikane, die Idee, die Idee, die Idee, Ding. Ich trast den Namen, le Fuderskante, gus Fuckelvrau, gut auf dem Wiel.

Spanish bang there.

0: Wait! 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And she looked like Diana the Huntress.
1: Who?
2: He's just expressing himself, dear. 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Just simply say what's in your heart.
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0: No! 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

for Balanchine? 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Who's to say? One normal night is a perilous trick. Normal is hard to attain. 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Only affairs of the heart.

the cast of the original Broadway production of The Addams Family. 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Lots to talk about tonight here on Community Chat. A little of this, a little of that. Let's start with what's going on this very evening at the Dartmouth Hall 105 in Hanover, New Hampshire. There's a student debate on the future of health reform. The topic, healthcare reformers should support a limited public option. Centerformodernhealth.org for more information on this one. It starts at 7 o'clock. Also at 7 at the Upper Valley Food Co-op in White River Junction, it's a film screening, John Lewis, Good Trouble. View and discuss this film about the late congressman and civil rights activist with members of the Downtown Documentary Club and Three Rivers Indivisible Vermont. UpperValleyFood.coop for more information on that. Over in Hanover at the Hopkins Center for the Arts, it's National Theater Live. Leslie Manville and Aidan Turner star in this adaptation of the novel about love, lies, and social welfare, Les Liaisons Dangereuses. I'm totally murdering that. I normally can pronounce French, I swear to God. But that also was adapted into the movie Dangerous Liaisons, and the sort of modern interpretation, Cruel Intentions. If you're a 90s kid, you might remember that one. hop.dartmouth.edu. Film starts at 7 o'clock. At 7:30 at Lebanon Opera House, it's the Addams Family musical that runs this weekend tonight. Tomorrow night at 7:30, Sunday at 3 p.m. This is the 53rd annual summer production that North Country Community Theater puts on, a family-friendly musical and comical feast that celebrates the wackiness in every family. LebanonOperaHouse.org for information and to purchase your tickets. I feel obligated to, as always, point out that the venue is air-conditioned. Over at the Bethel Drive-In, it's the live-action Moana at the Randolph Theater, the Randolph Playhouse. It is The Odyssey. Those are your film choices for the evening. Also, tonight and through Sunday, it's the annual Ox Pull and Show from 8 a.m. to 10 p.m. by the England of New England Ox Teamsters.

offers 3 days of ox showing and pulling, varied activities every day. It starts at 9, varied activities every day, live music tonight from 8 to 10, farmer's market on Saturday, and an ice cream and English barbecue for sale daily. This is all at the Tunbridge Fairgrounds. Enter through gate 4. That got some music. Jim Yeager is at Big Fatty's now until 7:30. Piano night with David at the Main Street Museum, probably until 8, mainstreetmuseum.org. The Wild Fern has the Outcrops performing blues. Let's see. That's it for Friday. We'll play some music. We'll get back to the rest of the doings here on Community Chat on Royalton Community Radio. What do you guys think? 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

Harry Styles cover, Sung Kwon, here on Royalton Community Radio, as it was, as it will be. Let's take a look at Saturday. We'll start with White River Junction. WRJ Pride continues with a Paint Your Own Pottery class in White River Junction from 10 to 3. 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Everyone is welcome. Come celebrate creativity, community, and pride. That's from 10 to 3 again in White River Junction. All the events for White River Junction Pride are at WRJPride.com. Another one coming up. Over in Sunapee Harbor, New Hampshire, it's Arts in the Harbor from 10 to 4. This two-day outdoor juried fine arts and crafts show features painting, photography, sculpture, ceramics, jewelry, and fiber arts, along with live demonstrations and activities throughout the weekend. Center for the Arts, NH.org. For more information, that's on Saturday and Sunday. And let's see what else is up on Saturday. From 9 to 3, a yard and bake sale plus at Pond Village Church in Brookfield. This indoor outdoor yard sale also has baked goods and hot dogs for sale. Again, that's at Pond Village Church from 9 a.m. to 3 p.m. Meet and greet candidate for Governor Amanda Janoo at the Esther Mesh Room at Chandler Center for the Arts from 10 to 11:30 a.m. Light refreshments. Bring your questions and concerns. And also later in the day, the Monshire Museum has a critter encounter as part of their regular museum programming. Meet one of the Monshire's animal ambassadors, including a ball python, Madagascar hissing cockroaches, and giant millipedes. Monshire.org. At the Judith Lerner Studio in Newberry, it's an open studio. 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Again, that's at her studio in Newberry. And at the Norman Williams Public Library in Woodstock, Peter Lindenfeld and A Century in the Making. Peter Lindenfeld was born in 1925 and published his memoir, A Century in the Making, A Hundred-Year Journey from Refugee to American, shortly before he died last fall. His son, Tom, will talk about his father and how his experiences as a refugee affected his life with brief readings from his memoir and a slideshow. Born in Vienna and shaped by the upheaval of the 1938 annexation of Austria by the Nazis, Peter's life carried him from refugee to professor emeritus of physics at Rutgers University. So normanwilliams.org. This is free and open to all. I believe there will be copies of the book available. And at 3 o'clock in Tunbridge, at the Tunbridge General Store, it's the opening for their current show, Maggie Neal Expressions in Color Musings. View work by the Vermont-based fiber artist and painter known for her abstract works on silk and canvas, often inspired by nature's colors and geological shifts. The TunbridgeGeneralStore.com for more information on that. Again, the reception is from 3 to 5. Upper Valley Improv has a class at the Irving Institute in Hanover at 6 o'clock. Includes a quick introduction to improv and an improv jam session. 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At a Latin dance social and fundraiser in Hanover, the Richard W. Black Community Center, by suggested donation, cash only, includes class, snack, and drinks. Feel free to bring something non-alcoholic to share. No partner needed. Beginners welcome. Casino is a partner dance that originated in Cuba in the 1950s from son, cha-cha-cha, and danzón. There's also Rueda de Casino, a group dance that involves switching partners and performing moves in unison according to a collar. It's like square dance or contra dance with better music. Oh, did I say that out loud? Timba, salsa, son, bachata, merengue, cumbia, and other dance styles. Proceeds will benefit the Cuban people. UV Casineros, CASINEROS at gmail.com, or look them up on Facebook. That's a social dance and fundraiser from 6 to 9, no partner required. And also on Saturday, the Party Crashers perform Funk and Soul as part of Rochester Rec's Summer Park Concerts. That's from 6 to 8 on the gazebo stage in Rochester Park.
Maya Lynn and Abby Hanna are performing at the First Congregational Church of Lebanon with a selection of music by Astor Piazzolla, Bela Bartok, Reinhold Chilere, Alexander Borodin, and more. Again, that's at the First Congregational Church of Lebanon in Lebanon, New Hampshire at 7:30. White River Junction Pride continues with queer speed dating at the filling station in White River Junction, followed by a dance party. Sign up link at the website, again, wrjpride.com. The Addams Family Musical, again, at 7:30. And in live music, Rick Reddington and Tough Love is at the Wild Fern at 7:30 at the Robertson Paper Company Field as part of their Bandwagon Summer Series in Bellows Falls. It features lots of folks. Features the Mammals, the Michael Veitch Band, and Doozy Jane. NextStageArts.org for full information on that event. The Sowera Market hosts its annual business meeting from 4 to 5 p.m. and its community party from 5 to 7. Community party has the Arts Bus, local food, Bent Hill and Black Feather Brewery's Beer Garden, a concert by the Blue Phonics, and free ice cream. Help us celebrate 25 years of serving our community on the South Royalton Green. This is free and open to all. Again, vote in board elections from 4 to 5 and be part of the annual business meeting. And then from 5 to 7, it's just kind of a party. All of that on the South Royalton Green. And pizza night across Molina Farm in West Corinth. And let's see who the band is this week. CrossMolinaFarm.com for more information. And this weekend, it's the Honey Badgers, pizza at 5, music at 6. And a summer EDM festival vibes labor show and dance party, laser show and dance party at Sawtooth Kitchen in Hanover starting at 9:30 p.m. And that will get us through Saturday. Oh, let's take a little break before we get to Sunday. As you'll hear in just a minute, Rhiannon Giddens is going to be performing in Hanover. So I think it's a good time to hear some new music from her.

That's Rhianna Geddens here on Royals and Community Radio. Her song "Carolina Rain," off one of her first forthcoming album. Goodness gracious! All right, let's talk about Sunday. In Bradford, Vermont, it's the Cohase Chamber 14th Annual Garden Tour. Take a self-guided tour of five gardens on scenic country roads from Bradford, Vermont to Lyme. For more information and tickets, C-O-H-A-S-E, cohase.org. You can also pick up maps the day of at the Wells River Savings Bank, I assume outside or something. I don't know. But at any rate, it's $20, children 12 and under free with an adult. And that's from 11 a.m. to 3:30. Goodness gracious. The Croydon ladies host their auxiliary bingo every Sunday. Doors open at noon. Games start at 2 p.m. That's at the Croydon Ladies Auxiliary Function Hall in Claremont, New Hampshire. At 3 o'clock at Beaver Meadow Union Chapel in Norwich, Sarah Rooker of the Norwich Historical Society will present Beaver Meadow history through Paul Sample's art. Rooker will be presenting a slideshow on the artist, including his painting of the Beaver Meadow Union Chapel and several Beaver Meadow people. Beaver Meadow was otherwise known as West Norwich, and at one time was a bustling hub larger than Norwich Village. Sample is widely recognized for his work in the American Realism style. The original Sample painting hangs in the Hood Museum of Art at Dartmouth, but there is a copy at the chapel. Again, that's at Beaver Meadow Union Chapel, Beaver Meadow Road in Norwich. My guest, P. Donna at pwhcpa@aol.com is your best bet. That starts at 3 o'clock on Sunday. Also on Sunday, the Center for the Arts Lake Sunapee Region on Main Street in New London hosts a ukulele drop-in class. This is a lesson for beginners and returning players. There is a fee every Sunday through December 27th. CFANH.org for full information on that. The Royalton Farmers Market is every Sunday from 11 to 2. This week, Royalton Memorial Library will present a painting craft and a community reading of Walt Whitman's Leaves of Grass. And there will also be music by Maze Laverty. Open studio at the Bethel Arts Center from 11 a.m. to 2 p.m. Weekly open hours for writers, artists, and crafters of all skill levels. Tessitura is in Enfield at 4 o'clock at the Mary Keane Chapel at Enfield Shaker Museum. This a cappella chamber choir will perform works by Monteverdi, Poulenc, Louis Anderson, Fenno Heath, and Eric Whitaker. This will be directed by Mark Nelson, free with a suggested donation. Reception following the concert, either in the Shaker Garden or the Great Stone Dwelling, weather permitting. ShakerMuseum.org for full information on that. And as promised, Rhianna Giddens performs in Hanover at 7:30 at the Hopkins Center for the Arts. The performance is in Spalding Auditorium. It may be sold out. They are also going to be doing a free simulcast of the concert on the green. And if that's rained out, they'll be up at the top of the hop. So if you want tickets to be in the room where it happens, hop.dartmouth.edu. Again, from 7:30 to 9 p.m. on Sunday, Rhianna Giddens, the singer, banjo virtuoso, and musical storyteller, performs. From folk traditions to opera, her work shines a light on the overlooked voices that shaped American music. And my gosh, what a voice, right? What a musician. Anyway, Addams Family Musical finishes up at 3 o'clock on Sunday afternoon at the Lebanon Opera House. In live music, it's the Sunday Bluegrass Brunch with Ninja Wizard at River Roost starting at noon. Brooks Hubbard will be at Harpoon Brewery starting at 4 o'clock. And I think that is it for Sunday. My goodness. Let's see. We got enough time for a little bit of music. Let's play some Sleater-Kinney. We've been a little quiet and sedate. Let's wake everybody up.

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As always, thank you. And let's take a look at Monday the 20th. I don't know how we got to Monday the 20th, but time just marches on inevitably and brutally. Summer Science Studio at the Montshire Museum of Science continues. Again, this is part of museum admission. It'll be Messy Science. Come explore different substances to make something new and surprising. Shapes, colors, and reactions could all be possible. That starts at 2 o'clock on Monday, Montshire.org. And the Abbott Library at 2 o'clock hosts a 3D dinosaur puzzle activity. Older kids and teens will be supplied with a 3D puzzle of a dinosaur skeleton to put together and take home. Recommended for ages, age and up. Registration is required. AbbottLibrary.org. Two B's, two T's. The Lethem Memorial Library in Thetford hosts Physical Fairy Tales and Finding Rhymes as Dizzy Digs. Learn about the lives of children in the Middle Ages. Deidre Trowell, archaeologist, her friends call her Diggy, sorry, not Dizzy, Diggy, and her doggy partner Doug will sift through medieval evidence of well-known children's songs and rhymes. This is best for audiences ages 4 to 10. Physical Fairy Tales is a Bennington, Vermont-based children's traveling theater, a free event, thetfordlibrary.org, again, starting about 4 o'clock on Monday. Also on Monday, Queer Crafting in White River Junction at the Replay Arts right in on Maple Street, White River Junction. 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Outdoor yoga at the Montshire Museum of Science at 5:30 on the White Pavilion. These sessions are open to all members of the public, age 16 and over. Montshire.org for more information. And beginner level line dancing at 6 o'clock with Sid McLan. Sorry, 6:30. All dances taught, no partner needed at the Brookfield Old Town Hall. This is by suggested donation. At 7 o'clock, secular recovery at the Bethel Arts Center. This addiction recovery meeting is for non-theists open. It's a non-theist meeting open to all faiths. I say this almost every week. You think I'd get better at it. Where's the fun in that? And Berwick and Budney perform at Ripple on Main Street in Randolph. Industry Monday has a free slice of pizza for restaurant workers. Music is from 7 to 9 p.m. And in live music, Crossroads Bar and Grill host their open mic starting at 7 o'clock. On Tuesday, the 21st, story time in South Royalton at 10 o'clock at the Royalton Memorial Library. Smartphone-based apps for trail planning, mapping, and maintenance at the Ascutney Outdoor Center from 10 a.m. to 3 p.m. The Northern Forest Center is hosting this in partnership with Community Geographic, CRO Planning and Design, and the Upper Valley Trails Alliance is hosting this full-day workshop on smartphone-based tools for trail planning, mapping, and maintenance. Northernforest.org for full information on that all-day event. Yoga Fusion in White River Junction at 10 o'clock. This is Gentle Flow Yoga at the Bugbee Senior Center, bugbeecenter.org, the word bug, the word bee, center.org. And A Taste of Summer in Sunapee at the Abbott Library. This is a kids' event, an interactive nutrition experience where you can explore colorful summer foods and discover their health benefits as the children rotate through tasting sessions. Registration required, abbottlibrary.org. The Montshire is open late. It is regular museum admission, but they are open until 8 o'clock. Meet friends after work, raid in the Gannett Cascade, and learn about biomimicry, montshire.org. Let's see. From 5 to 6 at the Abbott Library, a adult event, Natives, Honey, and Habitat. A member of the Kearsage Beekeepers Association will discuss beekeeping basics, honeybees, native bees, and their ecosystem and habitat. Yoga at the Brookfield Old Town Hall with a suggested class fee. That's at 6 o'clock.
Northfield Farmers Market is every Tuesday from 3 to 6 on the Northfield Common. And at the Center for the Arts Lake Sunapee Region, a drop-in summer sketchbook class, cfanh.org, that starts at 5:30. The Rosatones perform in Fairley, Vermont on the Fairley Town Common starting at 6:30. This is a six-piece soulful acid rock group, a free concert, fairleyarts.org. Another free concert in the Canaan Town Common in Canaan, New Hampshire from 7 to 8. Yevany and the Reverbs perform country, western, and Americana as part of the Canaan Lions Club's summer concert series. Gifford's concerts in the park are on the Gifford Green. And that will be Party Crashers, actually, at giffordhealthcare.org for more information on that. Food will be sold by the Orange County Parent and Child Center. At the Main Street Museum at 7:30, it is Revenge of the Queer Movie Night. The movie, they will not tell you. It will be a fun surprise. WRJPride.com. All right, let's take a second before we get to Wednesday and Thursday. The time does go by fast. Yeah. Oh, what we got. Well, the Odyssey is this weekend, so opens this weekend, so we got to play some Cream.

from Disraeli Years, that is Tales of Brave Ulysses. Of course, I had to play that one. I don't really feel like I had much choice. At any rate, let's take a look at Wednesday. I'm going to say this early, even though it's later in the day, because honestly, guys, I sort of paste together my community events. You all know this. A better person would probably have everything in one comprehensive document. We don't do that here. So the Royalton Republican Town Caucus meets at the South Royalton Bandstand at 7 o'clock on Wednesday. Nominations for Justice of the Peace, election of the secretary, election of new members, and other business. I know it's pretty random what I read in terms of political announcements. I try to read everything I have, and so that's why I'm A, saying this first so I don't forget it, and B, explaining, because, you know, man, I don't know what goes on around here. Feel free to submit your events to royaltonradio.org. It is probably the best way of me knowing what's going on. I do my best, I swear to you all, I swear. At any rate, let's talk about what else is going on Wednesday. Novel Engineering trains Upper Valley educators in Claremont from 9 to 3 at the Claremont Makerspace. With Novel Engineering, students use stories, novels, or expository texts as the basis for engineering design challenges that help children identify problems, design realistic solutions, and engage in the engineering design process while reinforcing their literacy skills. This is a free professional development opportunity for Upper Valley educators. ClaremontMakerspace.org will have the details. Again, this is all day, pretty much 9 to 3 on Wednesday. Also at 9 o'clock, a summer bug art at the Center for the Arts Lake Sunapee region for kids. 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I mean, you know, we live in a society, somebody's paying for something at all times, but just remember that for OSHA programs, because sometimes I'm like, but it's nice, but is it that much nice? 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That's at 10 o'clock on Wednesdays. Also on Wednesday, create an all-purpose salve for family and pets. Marie Frolich of Taproot Herbals will use fresh plants, infused oils, and other ingredients to demonstrate a recipe for making a salve to use on scratches, bug rashes, itches, and more. Leave with a sample of your own salve and recipes to make more. There is a class fee for materials. This is at the Brookfield Old Town Hall at 6:30. And I could tell you what the name is. It's Theegsen, I think. That's how it's normally pronounced around me. Theegsenfam at AOL.com. Found this one in the Valley News. That might be the best thing to do in their calendar. Not in the Valley News. I'm literally sitting here looking at the Herald. It's in the Herald calendar. Bingo in the East Valley at the East Valley Community Hall in East Randolph. Doors open at 5:30. Game starts at 6. The Kearsarge Community Band performs on Wednesday at 6 o'clock. This traditional wind ensemble will perform a variety of musical styles. KCBNH.org for more information on that. At Hopkins Center for the Arts, a free but ticketed event celebrating the New York Theater Workshop. Celebrate the 35th anniversary of the residency alongside the theater makers that bring underheard stories to the stage. hop.dartmouth.edu starts at 6. Again, this is free at Hopkins Center for the Arts, but it is ticketed. So, you know, get a ticket. Also on Wednesday, Bee's Charmer performs in Enfield. Vendors begin at 6. Live music starts at 7. Beer, wine, soda, and snacks will be available to purchase during the concert. There will be some food trucks, rain or shine. The concert moves inside in case of rain. Shaker Museum. .org.
The Mill Band and the Parker Hill Band will perform in Orford at the Orford Bandstand on Wednesday, starting at 6. This is Rain or Shine. Barbecue will be available for purchase. Bring your chairs. And that's right at the Orford Community Bandstand. At 7 at the Canaan Meeting House in Canaan, New Hampshire, Gail Brachetifero McDonald, a veteran award-winning journalist and recently retired University of Connecticut journalism professor and author, will give a talk on her book, Abolitionists of the Northeast, Black Leaders in the Anti-Slavery Movement. It profiles nearly 30 people of color whose untiring work advanced civil rights and helped end slavery. Again, that's at the Canaan Meeting House in Canaan, New Hampshire, starting at 7 o'clock, a free event on Wednesday. At the Norwich Bookstore, botanical artist and lecturer Lara Call Gastinger will be discussing her new book, A Perpetual Journal Practice, Building a Connection with Nature Through Art. 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And in live music, the Market on the Green in Woodstock goes from 3 to 6, and I'm not sure who the musicians are, but they are live and they are musicians. Music on the Hill summer concert series at Artistry in Pomfret. This week it will be the Gray Cats Quartet. So that is in South Pomfret, artistryvt.org for more information on that one. Trivia at the Main Street Museum starting at 7 o'clock. And that will take us through Wednesday. How exciting! Let's look at Thursday. An outdoor performance of taiko drumming in Lebanon starting at noon at Coburn Park. This is a children's introduction to the art of Japanese taiko from well-practiced taiko drummers. This is part of the Art and Parks Thursdays, LebanonNH.gov for full information on that. At 1 o'clock, you can head on over to White River Junction to the Bugbee Senior Center and learn about historically decorated walls. A teacher, artist, and historical preservationist, Polly Forcier, has dedicated over 4 decades to promoting the historic art of wall and floor stenciling and mural painting. The Norwich Historical Society displayed a retrospective of her work in 2016. She is an advisor for the Center for Painted Wall Preservation. Bugbeecenter.org for full information on this free event. The Vermont Historical Society comes to Royalton Memorial Library for grades 3K-3 for a program on mystery artifacts. That's at 1 o'clock on Thursday. Join the Vermont Historical Society to investigate how museums help share the past. There will be a read aloud of Paul Fleshman's The Matchbox Diary and a close-looking activity with artifacts from the museum collection. All participating youth will receive a free family pass to continue their explorations at the Vermont History Museum in Montpelier in November. Good Lord. I guess you could do it in November if you want, but you know, we're not going to be too fussy about that. Kyle Timothy Fine Art, a new art gallery in Hanover, has a free grand opening from 4 to 6. 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At 4 o'clock on Coburn Park in Lebanon, celebrate disability rights and learn about nonprofits advocating for and supporting people with disabilities. It's Disability Justice Day and the 36th anniversary of the Americans with Disability Acts. 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At 6 o'clock, Kotoko Brass performs at part of the Feast and Fields music series hosted by Barn Arts. They feature musicians from Ghana, Antigua, Japan, and the United States playing together in unity. Feastandfield.com for full details on that. That's from 6 to 9. Guy Babb, Steve Reed, and Terry Barber present All About ADUs, Accessory Dwelling Units. Babb is an AARP presenter. Reed is Brookfield Zoning Administrator. And Barber and his wife worked to build an ADU on their Brookfield property. This is from 6:30 to 8 p.m. at the Brookfield Town Hall. Also on Thursday, Ken Burns in person presenting episode 2 from his newest documentary series, The American Revolution, at the Hopkins Center for the Arts. It starts at 6 o'clock, hop.dartmouth.edu, also not free. Free trivia in Woodstock. 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
Bring your own beverages. The library will supply snacks. Doors open at 6:30. The game starts promptly at 7. NormanWilliams.org. Ashley Wineland performs in Coburn Park as part of their summer series. She will perform country music as part of that series. Royalton Town Band performs on the SoRo Green at 7 o'clock. And Trampled by Turtles. What a band name. I love this. Play at the Lake Maury Resort starting at 8 o'clock. Ted Mortimer will be at the Chelsea Farmers Market on Friday from 3 to 6. I don't always get to tell you about things that are happening on Friday. I'm trying to be a little proactive. New England Veterans Advocacy Conference is on Friday all day, 9:15 to 4:30. 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At any rate, this has been Community Chat. I'm Bridget Taylor, your host. 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At the Main Street Museum, Sower Market's annual meeting coming up tomorrow at 4 o'clock with the party right on the green at 5. 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Hop.dartmouth.edu for full details. 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I was going to leave you with some music, but we have 45 seconds left to go, so I'm not going to do that. I'm just going to remind you, wherever you do, be safe, have a good time. I guess we have to check the air quality for a while now because we're in the wildfire season, but it's pretty nice right now. Lots of farmers markets, lots of stuff to do. Always glad to be here with you on Royalton Community Radio. And thanks, as always, for your generosity and support. Yeah, we'll play 15 minutes of music. See if you can catch it. See if you can recognize it. Have a great night.

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0: And once again, you're listening to WordStream on WFERLP South Royalton, your weekly show about all things writing, reading, word related. And believe it or not, today I have brought my lovely guest, my mother, again into the studio. So say hello, Mom.
1: Good morning, Rose. I'm so glad I'm still your lovely guest after all these visits. I think this is my first time here in July, but now I'm not sure. I think the last time I was here was the end of June. So it is good to be back, thinking about wordy things all the time, and they kind of stack up in between visits to the radio station and your WordStream show. So I've got a bunch of things for you today. Are you ready?
0: Fire away.
1: Okay, well, and I also thought we could sprinkle in, I think it's nice to break up all the wordy talk with a little bit of music, which still relates to words with lyrics. And I thought we could do that by talking about some of the concerts that we went to over the past 3 weeks, maybe 4 weeks. I'm not sure exactly how many. I don't have the dates and things are starting to blur together. So maybe we could play a few tunes and talk about those concerts that we went to. We have a lot of concerts coming up that I'm really excited about too. So
0: do you have a word of the day by chance?
1: Yes, I actually have more than one because I had a hard time picking and because I keep coming across things. So one I thought of you right away when I heard this. So you know the word dashboard? Mm-hmm. What do you think of when you hear of a dashboard? This one's a little bit more about etymology than definition, but there are different definitions that relate to the etymology. So what is a dashboard?
0: I guess like the dashboard of a car or mm-hmm. a dashboard on your computer.
1: Yeah. Okay. So both are correct. And there's a third definition, which has kind of been bumped down as the third definition, even though it's the original use of the word. So etymologically, it's where the word dashboard came from. And this is what made me think of you. So, and this is from Merriam-Webster. They made a post on Instagram about this not that long ago. And it was in the days of horse-drawn carriages, horses' hooves often dashed mud onto passengers in wet weather. So to block the mud, people installed wooden boards across the front of the carriages, and those were called dashboards. Mm. So that made me think right away of, I'm like, dashed mud? That's such an interesting word. And then I thought of like dashing through the snow in a one horse open sleigh. And I thought, all right, that's an old word, an old use of the word. So I don't think ever I did not know that. So that was new to me. And

0: I don't know, just thinking about your horsies, this one made me think of you. So we kept the word dashboard for cars, and we use it to mean where all the instruments are located because it's in a similar place and it's a similar shape, but it has a totally different use. So that's the first most common use of, or use of the word dashboard and the first definition. But then also the second definition is what you're getting at with computers. And it's also like a graphical report. It could be on a computer or a website. It could be used for businesses or other things. And it's where you keep track of a lot of data. So similar to the instrument panels on your car, I guess. So those are three different definitions of dashboard and a little history on it. Oh, and you know what? I wonder if this one is in... I should have looked at this. Oh, it is in Time Traveler. So we talked last time about Time Traveler, which is the first known uses of words. So Merriam-Webster does say that the first known use of dashboard was in 1842. Not quite as old as I would think it would have been, but especially for horses, transportation by horses.
1: And what did you say made you think of this?
0: Oh, I thought of you when I heard that dashboards and cards were about horses dashing mud onto carriages.
1: Oh, but how did it come about? You saw it on Merriam-Webster?
0: Yeah, Merriam-Webster made a post about it. So when I saw the posts on Instagram, I thought of you. And I'm like, I'll use that for WordStream. So it was kind of a fun little Rosie-related word. Because I do know when I have seen your horses run in the mud, they do dash mud all over the place. So if it's a rainy day and you ask me to let the horses out, I always like, they're so eager to go out into the pasture. So I like open the gate and I try to get out of the way as quickly as possible because they kick mud all over the place. So anyway, there you go. Dashboard. But I also have a couple of other words if you're up for more. One is, oh, this is Rose. This is an example of a word, which I think I've talked about this before, maybe even last time, about words I hear other people use all the time that I don't use at all or never use, but like it keeps coming up over and over. So this one is, it's a date. Don't worry, it's not a rosism. It's the word bifurcate. I don't know if you ever hear people use that word, but anyway, so hold on. I'll define it quickly and then tell you about some of the uses that I've come across recently with bifurcate. So it means dividing into two branches or parts. And I thought, why don't I use this word? And I think, one of the reasons why is because I always say something else. So I say, oh, let's split that into two parts. I would say that. So I would like say the definition of the word rather than using the word. Or look, there's a fork in the road, I would say before I'd say the road bifurcates ahead. So I have been hearing this word a lot and thinking about why I don't use that word and why I hear other people use it. It's kind of interesting. But then I read a book recently. One of my favorite nonfiction authors is Michael Pollan. And I just read his most recent book. I think it was published in February of this year. And it's called, I think it's called A World Appears. And it is all about the bifurcation of nature between like science and like people's experiences. And he uses the word bifurcate throughout the whole book. It was getting to the point where I was expecting to hear him say it in every chapter. That might be an exaggeration, but he used all forms of the words. So bifurcate, bifurcated, bifurcation, bifurcates. I did not count. I kind of regretted that by the end of the book. So it's just an example of, I guess maybe it's like a little bit sciencey or technical, and that's why an author like that would use it a lot. But it just... caught my attention. And I don't know, Rose, you might like the Michael Pollan's book, A World Appears. It talks a lot about plants and consciousness, like about how people and animals have consciousness and whether or not plants do, and a lot of research and study that goes into that. So I won't say more than that because I didn't bring that book to talk about. But it was interesting. And then the third word of the day that I have that is specifically for you, Rose, in this show is itinerary, because you often say the word itinerary at the beginning of the show. So it made me look it up because I was curious if what different meanings of the word itinerary are. My mom used to use the word itinerary all the time, Rose, your nana. She used to use it at work. She used to use it for travel. And she'd always be like, let me type up an itinerary, probably because she was an executive secretary. And that's something she did a lot. And it was usually meant used related to travel. But I noticed you use it, Rose, like related to the show, like the outline I put together. And I always think of it as an outline because I think I'd use the word agenda a little more if it was a meeting. And I don't feel like we're having a meeting. So I did look. Merriam-Webster has different definitions for the word itinerary. And one is a route of a journey or a tour or the proposed outline of one. So I thought, so maybe the word stream outline is an itinerary for the journey that this show takes.
1: Oh.
0: Might be a little.
1: Okay.
0: A little bit of a stretch, but metaphorical. That works for me. Or a traveler's guidebook or a travel diary, which that one I wasn't expecting. And just since I'm here, time traveler doesn't have an exact date because the word is so old. Its first known use is in the 15th century, but they don't have a date. So, and that is for the definition. The first one, the most popular use of that is the route of a journey. So itinerary. So I'm okay with calling the word stream outline an itinerary. I usually call it an outline, but I try to avoid thinking of it as an agenda.
1: So what were the, summarize our three words of the day.
0: Okay. The three words of the day that I brought with me today were dashboard, bifurcate, and itinerary.
1: Okay.
0: We'll see how those come up. You tell me if you hear the word bifurcate anywhere.
1: I don't know about that. But the other two.
0: Really? Okay. Yeah. Dashboard. Actually, on the drive down here, I had a whole bunch of stuff going on my dashboard.
1: Oh, yeah.
0: Of my car. I don't know what's wrong. I think my tire pressure sensors are going. So I had all sorts of things about my tire pressure, even though my tires look good. But I think I'm going to pull into the tire place today and have the tire pressure checked. So yes, dashboards can be helpful. They can also be a cause of concern, I guess.
1: So I have a couple word related events going on in the community that I was going to run through quickly if that works in our itinerary.
0: Yes, it does.
1: Okay. And then we can get on to whatever else we want to talk about. And I'm sure we have no shortage of things to talk about. So let's see here. I'm reading from the listserv of yesterday, it looks like. Tuesday, July 28th, nonfiction book discussion. It says the next meeting of Thetford's informal nonfiction book discussion group will take place at Latham Library on Thetford Hill on Tuesday, July 28th at noon. We'll be discussing group. The book is called Group, I believe. We'll be discussing the book Group by Christy Tate, the refreshingly original and startlingly. Why can I not say this word? Can you help me?
0: Say it three times fast.
1: I think it's the way startlingly, right?
0: Gosh, I'm not going to be able to do it now. Shoot, startlingly. No, I can't do it.
1: It's the way this is it's what spelled happens in my brain. Confusing me.
0: Startingly.
1: It says startlingly, but that is how you say it. But it just sounds so.
0: Startle has the L. Startlingly.
1: Okay. Apologies to this list. I'm butchering it. Startlingly. There we go.
0: There. Woohoo!
1: There we go.
0: Got it. Nailed it.
1: Debut memoir of an overachieving young lawyer who reluctantly agrees to group psychotherapy in. Why am I having so much trouble? Psychologically and emotionally naked in a room of six complete strangers and finds human connection in herself. This book may be obtained from your local library via interlibrary loan. Possibly as an audio or ebook via Listen Up Vermont. Okay, well, maybe you could do some psychoanalysis of why I can't.
0: No, I do. I try really hard to not psychoanalyze anyone. I'm not qualified to do that. I do observe a lot of human behavior, but
1: I think what was happening is, and we talked about this last time, that I will combine different words to make up new words, and I think in my brain I was going startling and wanting well, startling,
0: mm-hmm.
1: and then wanting to say startlingly, but that's not. It's startlingly.
0: I think you had it right when you said this isn't how you do it.
1: I don't know.
0: Oh my gosh, that is so funny. Oh, you know what? I keep thinking about like future word stream ideas, Rose, and I'm going to jot this down. Whatever that phenomenon is where your whole life you've known how to pronounce a word and then one day you say it out loud and you're like, that's not right, but it is. Mm-hmm. And you're like, that sounds wrong.
1: You
0: and
1: gaslight yourself.
0: I think that is what is happening.
1: That just happened.
0: I know there's a word for that. But I don't know what the word is. So research will be done for a future word stream episode. If that has ever happened to you, dear listeners, and you want to send us a text and let us know.
1: Okay.
0: Or if you know what that's called, now, go ahead. Are you going to keep going with the list?
1: I don't know. I might not. Do
0: you want to break it up?
1: What is next on your itinerary? Oh.
0: Are you saying that on purpose or do you mean that?
1: No, so, I'm on purpose.
0: Such a good use of...
1: What do you mean on purpose or do I mean that? Both.
0: Oh, wait.
1: Yes, I said that on purpose.
0: Are you doing that intentionally because it was the word of the day or are you doing it naturally and you just mean it naturally?
1: Oh.
0: I see what you mean. I see why you're calling me out on those two options not being bifurcated. I don't think that was the right use of that word. I'm going to try really hard, people, to learn how to use that word. But ooh, that was not it.
1: No, I'm just getting distracted now, scrolling through the listserv. Botanical paper making.
0: Ooh, that sounds is not cool. Wordy. Although, it could be Latin botanical names.
1: Okay.
0: Are you, Rose, would you be willing to take a music break so we can talk about one concert? Because I was hoping to squeeze in three.
1: What would that be?
0: Well, I was thinking about Adam Ezra Group because that goes back to the second concert we went to this summer. We already talked about Mount Joy, so we're not going to do that now. And local-ish regional band. We went to, and now I'm wondering, I think it was the opening concert for the Lake Maury Resort Summer Concert Series. And they have, I don't know if this is their most popular song, but when they played it, it's a band I don't follow, but when they played this song, I had heard it before and I recognized it. So I thought it would be a good one to play. We don't need to play the whole thing if you don't want to, Rose.
1: Sure, but I'll just leave our mics on too.
0: Yeah, okay. But at least play it through the first chorus so we can get to that. And that way people who know the band will know what song this is. And if you don't know the band, you can hear through that.
1: All right. Well,
0: awesome.
1: You're listening to Wordstream on WFVR LP where we talk about words and mess up a lot of words. So bear with us this morning. Here is Revelate by Adam Ezra Group.

0: Hey, Rose, had you heard them before this concert? Because I know you've been going to the Lake Maury Summer Concert Series longer than I have been.
1: I thought that they were there last year, or maybe it was the year before.
0: I think it was the year before, because I think I remember you and your friends talking about having seen it. They might have been there last year too, but I don't. This was my first time seeing them. So they're a folk rock band from Boston, Massachusetts. So they play a lot of local venues, and they've been around for 2 decades. So this was my first time seeing them, so it was fun. That's a nice song. Yeah, little music break, and I'm hoping to squeeze in two more if we can. We'll see how we do. Okay, so are you not continuing with your
1: I don't know. I think it
0: wordy
1: was.
0: events list?
1: I think it's hard to sort of navigate on a phone
0: Okay.
1: the listserv. So we'll leave it at that.
0: Okay. All right. Well, I have a few little follow-up items I brought with me for things we've talked about on past episodes. That's starting to happen. And one of them is I have a couple of culinary misnomers, which when I was thinking of the word misnomer, I had to go look it up, and then I wanted to know what the antonym was, and I looked that up. So I also have some new stuff too, based on that little trail I went down. So the first one, well, oh, and what has happened with the culinary misnomers thing? Apparently that struck a chord with a lot of people because I keep having people ask me about them. I in no way claim to be an expert on this topic. I just did a bunch of research on it for the show one day, but now like I bump into people and they're like, "Hey, is this from there?" So we had like that list of foods that have a place in the name, but they're not from that place. So it was like Swedish meatballs are actually from Turkey. So things like that. So then people have been asking me, and there are culinary terms with a place name, and it's actually from that place. Like Todd brought up Hungarian goulash, and he asked about that. And yes, Hungarian goulash is from Hungary. So they're not all misnomers, but it's just there's a lot of them. So one that came to my attention, and this one actually came up from Encyclopedia Britannica, is Philadelphia cream cheese was not invented in Philadelphia and was never made in Philadelphia. It was invented in New York and made in New York. So that was one that came up of a it's that's a whole brand that has a city in its name, and it's not from there. So kind of a misnomer. And if you go and do the research on why that is, it's because the cheese was an unusual type of creamy cheese for New York State to be making. And apparently in the Philadelphia area, they made creamier cheeses, so that's why they named it that. So I guess it was like a Philadelphia style cream cheese, maybe, is the way that could be summarized. So I grew up with a lot of Philadelphia brand cream cheese in my household. We don't have it now, but my mom used to make it for tons of desserts. She had cheesecake and cheesecake flavored things. So that was one. And then one that is a type of pizza that comes up often in the Taramee household because of something Stella did once at a friend's house. Do you know what kind of pizza that was?
1: Would it be pineapple
0: Well,
1: pizza?
0: yeah, but what is that pizza called that has a place name?
1: Oh, Hawaiian.
0: Yeah. So the story goes that once when Stella was like, she was probably only a year old. We went to a friend's house and they picked up a bunch of pizzas with something from everyone, and one of our friends
1: Did you
0: loved.
1: say that Stella's our dog?
0: Oh, Stella is our dog. That would be good to say. Okay, anyone
1: Sometimes I think when we're in
0: who
1: here, like we it really feels like we're just talking to ourselves.
0: Do you remember when this will take us down another
1: So it's
0: path.
1: like Stella ate the
0: Do you
1: pineapple
0: remember
1: pizza.
0: when
1: What's so wrong
0: Stella
1: with that?
0: entered artwork
1: Stella's a dog.
0: into the Tunbridge World's Fair Floral
1: Yes,
0: Hall, and
1: yes.
0: I went in to bring my actual artwork, which was photography. And one of the women in Floral Hall said, "I didn't know you had a second daughter." And I'm like, "What?" And I didn't even understand or know what was happening. And it was because I don't know if you and River like entered some artwork of Stella's into the junior division.
1: Well, the artwork in question, it was a stick that she chewed.
0: It was mounted
1: We put it in
0: in
1: like
0: like a
1: a
0: frame.
1: frame, which just makes it even
0: Okay.
1: funnier, more funny, because funnier is a word, is
0: Funniest.
1: it?
0: Funniest.
1: No,
0: Funner. I
1: funnier.
0: know. Funnier is a
1: Okay.
0: word.
1: It makes it funnier
0: People might want to fact check us.
1: because if she did think you had another daughter, she thought that was her artwork.
0: No. Oh, stick. My gosh. Okay, so truth be told, the woman, there are lots of people who work at Floral Hall during the fair who I know very well. This particular individual did not know me very well. We're, our cross don't, our paths,
1: our
0: paths do not cross. This is like, what is going on? I think the more we do word stream, the worse we get at words. Wait a second. I think that also is a phenomenon with a word. I will look that up, but I have come across that. The more you study words, the harder it gets to like use the right one because you have all of these words in your brain all the time, and pronunciation is a big thing too.
1: I think it's the heat.
0: Okay, we'll call it the heat. So anyway, Stella entered something into the fair in the junior division. The kids
1: Stella's
0: helped do
1: our
0: that.
1: Dog.
0: Stella's our dog. That. And it was a stick. And then a woman thought I had another child named Stella. And I was so confused. Like, it took me a while to put two and two together because I did not do that with you. I was not a part of that. And yeah. So anyway, let's get back to the Hawaiian
1: original
0: pizza.
1: Story.
0: So back to the Hawaiian pizza, which is our culinary misnomer. The spoiler alert. Our friends got a bunch of pizza, and I think it was Super Bowl Sunday, and they were in the kitchen on a nice high table, and there were two dogs, Stella and her sister Luna, and one of our friends plated up his very coveted Hawaiian pizza and set it on the coffee table and went back into the kitchen, and Stella went, grabbed an entire giant piece of pineapple pizza, Hawaiian pizza, and scarfed that thing down, like swallowed it whole before anyone could get it from her. It was the most amazing feat I have ever seen in my life. It's one of Stella's superpowers is that she can inhale large things whole. And we talk about that all the time. It comes up all the time in our stories with that family and those friends that remember that time, or like if Hawaiian pizza comes up or pineapple pizza comes up. Yeah. So anyway, so wait, back to the point of this. Hawaiian pizza is not from Hawaii at all. And the story about it is actually kind of interesting, too, because Hawaiian pizza came from Canada and it was invented by a Greek-born Canadian. So not only does it have really not much to do with Hawaii, it's from Canada, but also the person who invented it was Greek. So I think the reason maybe we call it Hawaiian is because of adding the pineapple, but it's not actually like pizza from Hawaii. Anyway, just a fun thing to know. And that led me down another path, which is the way this works, is another thing people keep asking me. They'll say, like, pizza. Pizza's not from Italy, right? And I don't know where that concept came from, but I did discover it is a myth. Pizza is definitely from Italy. It is from Naples. It's been traced. Neapolitan pizza is the original pizza. So I don't know why. I didn't research why there's that myth. But I've had a lot of people say to me, like, pizza. Pizza's not from Italy, right? So I did have to research it. So Naples is definitely where pizza was
1: but
0: originated.
1: Having said that, there's a big difference between pizza in Italy
0: yeah,
1: and pizza
0: very true.
1: In America.
0: Very true. Very true. Yes, which we discovered firsthand. And your brother, your brother, I don't know. I don't think this is TMI, but your brother ate pizza from the exact same pizza place every day in Florence. It was in a residential area. It was a local's pizza shop. It was the best pizza ever. And he said, I am here. I've got to have this every
1: yeah,
0: day.
1: It's so good.
0: So I'm more like the variety is the spice of life. And I like to try different places. But he was like, no, when you find something good, you got to keep getting it. And he did get a different pizza every day. And they were very willing. And the Italians that ran that place were totally blown away that A, we were tourists staying in a residential area. And B, that we kept coming back. The first time we walked in, there were a lot of these, Rose, what are the moped like things?
1: Vespas.
0: Okay. There were all these delivery drivers with Vespas, and they would sit in the pizza place, wait for the pizza to be done, and they'd whisk the pizza off to a resident in the neighborhood. And this is definitely a neighborhood. It's all homes. They were all apartments. And the first night when we got in, it was late, dark. A taxi brought us from the airport to our apartment we were going to stay in for a week, and we were starving. And the apartment owner told us there's a pizza place you can walk to from here. So we walked there. So us three Americans, tired, bedraggled from our long overnight flight and the time difference. And we walked into the pizza place, which was vibrant with conversation and all these delivery people with their Vespas. They stopped talking immediately when they saw us, and it was silent when we walked in. And they're like, oh, we don't usually see Americans here or tourists here at all. So it was kind of interesting. So by night number 8, they like knew River's name and they kept talking and had normal conversation when we kept going back. So it was kind of fun. So yes, that was lovely Florentine pizza that we had within a walk from our apartment in Italy. So yeah, so those are some of the culinary misnomers. And this, I will just finish with, they keep coming up. People keep talking about them, so maybe I'll keep bringing them as they do. And it's fun to research them. But Rose, I wondered what the antonym for misnomer was. I'm like, what if it's a misnomer, like something that's misnamed, the name does not fit the thing well. What if the name fits the thing well? Is there, or is that, does that word not even exist? And when I looked it up, I was delighted to find out it does exist. The antonym to misnomer is an aptronym, which is a name that is apt for the thing it's describing. So it's an aptronym.
1: What does that mean, though? Like, that seems kind of subjective.
0: Oh, well.
1: Like, it sounds like the thing it's describing?
0: This is so interesting. I don't have... The word aptronym is a relatively new formation. I'm at Merriam-Webster. This is a blog post, though, not the like official definition for it. It says the use of it dates back to the 1950s and it was coined by an American journalist. And so it does sound like the Old English Dictionary says it. The word first appeared in 1921. So it sounds like there's a little bit of a difference between Merriam-Webster and the Oxford English Dictionary on the origin of the word. So aptronym, that the word is apt for what it's describing. It's well suited to it.
1: So, I need some examples.
0: So, well, I guess if we're talking about culinary misnomers, like Hungarian goulash, calling it that, that's an aptly named word. Hmm. So versus a misnomer, like it's not name, it's your, the name for it doesn't really fit it. So yeah. So, aptly named. Yeah. So I thought that was fun. I don't know. So I'd have to look up examples. I didn't find many. Yeah. And there's all sorts of names and naming words. There's retronyms for things that are specified after changes in technology. Like, I don't know if you knew this, Rose, or if you would, because you were born into the digital age. But back in the day, we had mail, and that was U.S. postal mail. You would like write a letter,
1: yes,
0: put it in an envelope.
1: I know what the mail is.
0: And mail it. But then when email came, people came up with a new name for the old-fashioned kind of mail. Do you know what that is? It's named after a little critter with a shell.
1: Snail.
0: Yes! Snail mail, because it's slower than email. So that's a retronym. So snail mail did not exist until email came into an existence. So the same thing is with acoustic guitar. The first guitars weren't called acoustic guitars until we had electric guitars. So those are retronyms. So it's kind of fun looking at how things are named. And then demonyms are places named after certain demographic areas. So like a youper, we talked about youper last time I was here, is what people from the Upper Peninsula are called. And I think youper originated in Time Traveler. Back to the first known use was in 1975, the year I was born. So it's kind of fun. So there's all sorts of names, but aptronyms are for words that aptly described, well suited for what they're describing. So anyway, because I was hoping, oh, last time we didn't talk about books, so I was hoping to talk about books with you this time a little bit. I have a couple of recommendations for you, and then we do have Shelf Love coming up on Friday. We could talk about that, but maybe not those books yet. And then, but before we get into books and reading, would you be willing to play a song from the second concert? And this one will be fun to talk about because I was super pleasantly surprised by this concert. It was a lot of fun. So if you're up for playing All the Feels by Fits in the Tantrums, after that, we could talk about that concert a little bit, which should be pretty fresh in our memories. It wasn't that long ago. I think 2 weeks.
1: We can do that.
0: Awesome.

0: That was Fitz and the Tantrums, who we saw a few weeks ago at Lake Maury Resort as a part of the summer concert series. That was a really fun concert.
1: That, I mean, you've been going to Lake Maury concerts longer than me, Rose, but from when you started bringing me in 2024, but it wasn't until the tail end of the summer. I only hit like two concerts that year. And then last year, maybe, I don't know, six we went to. And this year we're off to a good start. We've gone to a few. The feeling I had, the sensation I had during that concert is this is the most engaged a crowd was. Not because it was like the best music or the fans were like the. I think it was the band members got the audience so revved up for every single song, and their like energy never waned. Mm-hmm. And so, well, let's talk a little bit about Fitz and the Tantrums. This was an interesting task for me. I went through all of my music playlists. I had six songs by Fitz and the Tantrums on playlists that I've added over the last decade, let's say. And I wasn't aware of that. I'm like, oh, I only thought I had like maybe one, but I had a bunch. So I recognized a lot of the songs. I knew all the lyrics, but it's not a band that I followed or knew a lot about. I just happened to like some of their music. And it feels like very pop, very catchy. Their choruses are easy to sing along with, but I never really sat and listened to the lyrics. So because of this concert, I went down a path of like going and really thinking about the lyrics. And I love the lyrics. Lots of upbeat, happy lyrics that are really poetic. And it was fun to go back and do that. And do you know, Rose, what would you say their most popular song is? It was the end of their encore, the last song they played. And it's the song that has our like family connection to the band.
0: The hand clap.
1: Yeah. So that is their most notable song. It's from 2016. And the band, by the way, was formed in 2008. And we were staying with our friends. It was actually the same Hawaiian pizza friends. And there was this funny thing that happened that we talk about a lot where we went to church one Sunday morning. And when we were coming out of church, our friend's son got into the car and sang a line from the chorus to the hand clap song because it had been playing on a playlist at the house like the night before. So it was in his mind. He sang it out loud, and when his dad turned the ignition on the car, that song was on the radio. It was like the most wild coincidental thing. Everyone in the car laughed. We kind of couldn't believe it happened. Mm-hmm. And so we talk about that all the time when our friend Cody got into the car and was singing that song, and it was on the radio when we turned the car on. So fun. So they did play that song last, and everyone knew all of the words, so it was really loud. But the band was formed by Michael Fitzpatrick. I had to go and look to see when he was born. He was born in 1970, and he does lead vocals. And the person who I think was stand out in this band is Noelle Skaggs. She's co-lead vocals, and she does percussion. She was, oh, there's probably a word for this, but like the person who gets everyone going, like revved up. So she, for every single song, was like, come on, everybody. And she got people to sing along, and she got people to clap with the rhythm. She got people to dance. She like did some dance moves, and then everyone would do the dance moves. And she'd say, all right, when we sing this, I want you to do that. And the whole crowd did it. And it was, I couldn't believe how deep the we always affectionately call it the like friendly mosh pit at Lake Maury Resort. But all the people standing up front and dancing instead of sitting in their chairs, this concert had like a much higher number of people standing and dancing. And I think it had a lot to do with her. She got everyone dancing. So it was really fun. I danced 4 miles worth of steps that night. I did look I got home. You did too. You were with me that whole time. So it was kind of fun bumping into people we know there. And you had just said while the song was playing, you really hope they come back. I think it would be fun if they did. So anyway, back to books. So I had, well, our last shelf love was, we talked about that last time, was travelogues. It was pick your own travelogues, and we had a potluck. This shelf love coming up is pick something from the bargain book basement, which I think in at the Tunbridge Public Library is called the Underground, maybe. So they have books that are donated and sold down there that help support Friends of the Library and programs at the library. So this last time, everyone in Shelf Love got to go down and pick out a book and challenge to read something they maybe wouldn't have otherwise. So I cannot wait till this Friday at 6 o'clock to hear what everyone read. Some people, I think, might have picked books that they would have picked anyway if they had anything to choose from the library. And I think other people grabbed books, which would be the case for me. Someone actually pointed out a book to me. They're like, Kathy, it seems like you'd like this book. And so I just grabbed it. I didn't do any looking or thinking. But then other people picked books they never would have read otherwise. What did you get, Rose?
0: I got... Do you want me to read the back again?
1: Yeah.
0: Because I thought it was
1: funny.
0: Yeah. So I read it to you the other day.
1: Okay.
0: The City Baker's Guide to Country Living, a novel by Louise Miller. And on the front it says, you know, where it usually has like reviews or whatever, it says super cozy. Okay, it's Gilmore Girls. That's by Bon Appetit. And obviously we've talked about Gilmore Girls before on the show, but that is my all-time favorite TV show, fictional universe, whatever you want to call it, and have introduced my mom to that.
1: We will
0: over
1: be
0: the
1: talking
0: past
1: about
0: couple years. I don't know.
1: It was 2024.
0: Wow.
1: We started in fall
0: We've
1: 2024.
0: Really taken our time.
1: We what is it? 7 seasons.
0: Mm-hmm.
1: I forget how many episodes are per season, but is it like close to 20? There's a lot of episodes every season, so I think it's okay that we took 2 years to get through it.
0: So anyway, the front. The cover of this book, The City Baker's Guide to Country Living, is a red, like, old, I don't know, Ford truck or something with a Christmas tree sticking out of it driving on some back road somewhere. So it's definitely, like, you know. Okay, and then the little... summary of what the book is about. It says, should I just read it quickly?
1: Sure.
0: Okay. When Olivia Rawlings, pastry chef extraordinaire for an exclusive Boston dinner club, sets not just her flambé dessert, but the entire building alight, she escapes to the idyllic town of Guthrie, Vermont.
1: Mm. Ding, ding, ding, ding, ding.
0: But the getaway turns into something more lasting when Margaret Hurley, this is an interesting word, cantankerous owner of the Sugar Maple Inn, offers Livy a job. With the joys of a fragrant kitchen and the crisp scent of the orchard just outside the front door, Livy soon finds herself whipping up her mouth-watering desserts for the locals and, with her gigantic dog, Salty, making friends all over town. And when she meets Martin McCracken, Livy comes to understand that she may not be as alone in this world as she once thought. So definitely some, maybe you could say, cliche themes, but I kind of love that, and I think it will be a fun and maybe even a little humorous read. But just the, like, Vermont connection I thought was funny, even though it's... I'm sure the crisp scent of the orchard just outside the front door might be exaggerating a little bit.
1: Well, I don't know about that. Probably does. And hey, Rose, this is so interesting. Cantankerous, which means habitually angry or annoyed. When you said that word, I'm like, cantankerous. That's so interesting. Why do I always think of canker sores when I hear cantankerous? But hold on. Hold up. So the definition of cantankerous is habitually angry or annoyed, irritable temperament, difficult to deal with. And guess what? Merriam-Webster does not have a whole lot of history on how the word came about. First known use in Time Travelers, 1736. And it's saying the origin of cantankerous is mysterious, but for the best that they could come up with, it's a combination of rancorous, which is bringing anger, cankerous, which has to do with people who suffer from canker sores. And it says also contention, something that is difficult. So combinations of words where the word cantankerous just came out about. So so wild that I thought that, and I'm like, I must be wrong. That can't be right. And lo and behold, there is some speculation that it did come from three different words, but they're not totally sure. So that's fun to see. I had a book to recommend to you that I thought I would just mention, something I've read since we were last on WordStream. It's called The Road to Tender Hearts by Annie Hartnett. And it's an example of a book that reminds me a little bit, like it borders on dark and maybe like dark humor, but it borders on it. It's not like full of it. It borders a little bit on maybe nonsensical, but not full blown. Like it just teeters on the edge of some of these things. And it's a book about a bunch of unlikely characters who do unlikely things. And I think many readers might not agree with the things they do, but just like the book is named, the people do it with such tender hearts that it becomes endearing. So it was a fun reading experience for me to read about people I can't really relate to doing things I can't really relate to, but I got completely invested in the book and their stories and their lives and their journey and what happens in the end. So I thought of you, Rose. I thought you might like it.
0: Oh,
1: it was well written. So The Road to Tender Hearts by Annie Hartnett, which is a very popular book and has been recommended to me by many, many people. But I had the chance to read it just recently and loved it. It could be a future shelf love pick. I was hoping that we could talk about the third concert before we end and play a farewell song from that concert. And I also just wanted to mention to you, Rose, that I've been thinking about topics for future WordStream episodes, which could be kind of fun for listeners to maybe send us thoughts they have. And I don't know which one to pick when, and you could give me some input on that. But one of my ideas is nautical versus aviation idioms. Merriam-Webster has actually had like a battle of where more idioms come from, either nautical origin or aviation origin. And I've had friends who have shared a lot of those with me. And you actually, it has come up at Shelf Love a lot, a particular nautical idiom that is used in reference to me and one I had never heard of. So that could be fun. Also, someone suggested from the radio station considering doing commonly misheard song lyrics. And another idea that came up recently is vintage commercial jingles, which that could be a little harder for you, Rose. You didn't grow up with television, but you might have heard a lot of them, which could be fun. So listeners, if you have any nautical or aviation idioms, send them our way and we'll do some research. Commonly misheard song lyrics are so fun. And then vintage commercial jingles. So any you think of that you want us to look into and talk about, we could do that in a future WordStream.
0: Yeah, and I don't know what I'm not sure what the email is to send, like the generic studio email, because when we say that, we usually are referring to people who know us and have our text.
1: Okay, we can look it up, and I can make a post on
0: I think it might
1: Facebook.
0: Be like info@royaltonradio.org or something.
1: Okay, we can look that up. And but people, if you know Rose or if you know me, you can send us a Instagram, Facebook, or text message, or give us a call, or if you bump into us in the community, you can go ahead and share it that way. And then I guess also Royalton Community Radio has a Facebook page where I think you can send messages to, and we can find that out. So I'm not seeing a general email box on the website.
0: Yeah, I can't remember what it is.
1: Yeah. Okay. So I'm sure there's a way to get that to us. So Rose, the other concert that we went to since we last were here was the Jason Mraz concert, which was the solo. Well, it actually wasn't solo. He had a special guest with him who played quite a bit. And the song that we will sign off with today actually features him, Gregory Page. But we got to travel down to Boston and see Jason Mraz in a theater, a beautiful theater, the Wang Theater in Boston. And it's the first time we've ever seen Jason Mraz indoors in a theater. We've always seen him.
0: That's a good point. Yeah.
1: We've always seen him outside with the big band. He's had the brass. He's had the, Raining Jane, the female vocalist and instrumentalist trio. He's had so many people with him up on stage and a lot of dancing and a lot of special effects and different things. This was so different. It was like a more intimate evening. And we went with two friends And it was such a beautiful night. So I thought it would be fun to sign off with their farewell song from that concert.
0: All right. Well, thank you so much for listening to Wordstream on WFER LP South Royalton. Just quickly before we sign off here, our underwriters are the Tunbridge Public Library, Seven Stars Arts Center, White River Valley Herald, Royalton Memorial Library, Abracadabra Coffee Company, the Frankenberg Agency, Co-op Food Stores, and the Norwich Bookstore. You can catch the replay on Saturday morning at 7 a.m. or you can go to the replay online starting at midnight tonight and listen to that for a week. Well, I hope you have a startlingly... Did I say that right?
1: Yes. Good job. You got
0: good
1: it.
0: Good day.
1: You got it.
0: Okay. Bye. Thanks, Mom, for coming
1: on.
0: Yeah,
1: thanks for having me. See you next time.

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And that was Magoo with West Dakota Rose. 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My name is Jen, and you found good stuff. Last week, I was not able to do my show, and Ed Kastner sat in for me, and I really hope you were able to tune in because he did such a great job. A big thank you to Ed. I hope he's tuned in today. I really enjoyed listening to it, and I really hope he can do it again. Maybe he can sign up for a show every week. That would be fun. Think about it, Ed. That'd be great. Okay, so I was out listening to music. I went to see one of my favorite artists, Ray Vega, at Northern Stage in White River. Great venue. Definitely going to go back, and I will definitely go to see Ray Vega again. I actually got to meet him and thank him, and what a guy. Just very, very special. And over the weekend, I had the opportunity to go to a festival, and today's show is pretty much all the music from the artist in which I was able to watch over the weekend. And yeah, it's going to be different for us this time, but it is all still pretty upbeat. It's all dance music, and it's really fun. So we're going to hear more about that as the show goes on. Okay, so let's thank our underwriters, the Co-op Food Stores in Hanover, Lebanon, and White River Junction, the Frankenberg Agency from Randolph, Integrity Energy Solar Professionals out of East Bethel, Kumon Reading and Math Center of Norwich, Murphy Builders from South Royalton, Seven Stars Art Center in Sharon, Mr. Ed Kastner, and Mr. Tom Wells. Thanks for the support, and thank you for tuning in. I'm sure you're going to enjoy today's show because it's all full of good stuff. So the show today, like I said, is pretty much focused on the artists in which I was able to see over the weekend. I was up at Jay Peak at the Jeezum Crow Fest, and it was the first time I had been to Jay Peak, and it is beautiful. It is the best place to have a show when you need to have a lot of people. They have a hotel. It's just great. So if you have an opportunity to go up there and check it out, I highly suggest it. So one of the artists that performed at the show is called Charlie Parr. I have played him on the show before, but we're going to start off with him.

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We're an all-volunteer community radio station in the heart of Vermont. And you have found the good stuff. We are in the middle of a recap of last weekend's events, the Jason Crow Fest. And the last set we heard from was Charlie Parr, Boombox. Next was the Yonder Mountain String Band, Didn't Go Wrong. And we heard from Chadburn in the Earthbound Spirits with Can't Get Through. And the last song there, that was Railroad Earth with Only by the Light. All right, so today's show is pretty much all just Jesum Crow folks that I saw at the show last weekend. It was fantastic. Definitely going to go back. Hopefully it'll be a yearly event for us. I was able to go with a very dear friend, Sarah. She was in here hosting the show with me not too long ago. It was this year. So it was a good time, and we've been doing a lot of music stuff together, and it's really just been a whole lot of fun. And the recovery wasn't too bad, I will say. I did okay this time, so that's good. I guess I'm growing up a little bit. But I did say to her on Saturday, we got there on Friday. I did say to her on Saturday, I said, 30 years ago, did you ever think that we'd be staying in a hotel room when we went to a festival? And she looked at me and said, no, I figured we'd always be sleeping in tents. So that was nice to be able to take a shower every day. All right. So up next is the headliner at Jesum Crow. They're called the Disco Biscuits. We have played them on this show before. They're a lot of fun, and they have quite a following of people, and their light show is awesome. They just did such a great job. All of them did, but their light show was so good. They even took an intermission. They were the last band to play on Saturday night. They took an intermission and then they came back. And I will say that I did not make it through the whole thing. I was pretty tired. I went to see Railroad Earth and the Yonder Mountain String Band. That's pretty much the two bands that I really wanted to see, and I did. And I'll tell you, I wasn't disappointed by any of the music that I heard. It was all just so good. So we're going to hear from the Disco Biscuits next. The name of this song is called Home Again.

That's Mr. Charlie Parr with 1922 Blues. Before that was the Yonder Mountain String Band with Here I Go. We heard from Beg, Steal, or Borrow, 300 More Miles. And the Disco Biscuit started off with Home Again. Speaking of home, we are an all-volunteer community radio station, and we depend upon supporters and underwriters to keep our station going. 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So the Co-op Food Stores in Hanover, Lebanon, and White River Junction, member-owned and open to all, offering produce, prepared meals, a wide assortment of groceries, and even automobile service. 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And a big thanks to Murphy Builders of South Royalton and Mr. Ed Kastner for their support of Royalton Community Radio. And if you were able to tune into last week's show, Ed hosted and did a fantastic job. So thanks again, Ed. All right, so let's keep the music rolling. The name of this next song is called What a Life, and the name of the artist is Magoo. We are focusing today on bands that were performing at Deezum Crow last weekend up at J Peak. And it's a great festival, definitely one worth checking out. So here we go.

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All right, so who do we just hear from? We started off with Magoo. The name of the song is What a Life. Next was the Yonder Mountain String Band, Groovin' Away. We heard from Beg, Steal, or Borrow, Good News Real. That was that acoustical instrumental that we heard. And Kyle Chadburn and Earthbound Spirits with The One We Used to Sing. All right, so up next, we're going to keep on this mindset of the Jeezum Crow Fest. I think Ralph does this on his show from time to time, like with Gray Fox and things. He plays songs that are going to be at the event. So it was really fun. It was a good exercise in mixing music together and not just playing one group of, you know, artists in one set, trying to mix everybody up, but still continue on with the same artists. We have seven different artists on today's show. That's it. Usually we don't even replay one. Usually it's all mixed up with various different ones. Okay, so up next, enough talking. Up next, we're going to hear again from the Disco Biscuits. The name of this song is called Portal to an Empty Head.

That was Beg, Steal, or Borrow, Wrap Around the Axle. They are actually a local band to us if you're in Vermont, so you might catch them locally, but they were at Jesum Crow, and boy, they put on quite a show. Before that was Magoo, Can't Hear the Train. We heard from Railroad Earth, Seven Story Mountain, and Disco Biscuit started us off with Portal to an Empty Head. 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And a big thanks to Mr. Tom Wells for his years of support and dedication to Royalton Community Radio. We really appreciate it. All right, up next, we're getting close to the end of today's show, but we are going to hear one of another Railroad Earth song because, well, this was my favorite band that performed at the Jesum Crow Fest, and this is probably one of my favorite tunes that they perform. The name of it is called Right in Tune, and, you know, it is important to be tuned in, so thank you for tuning in.

My name's Carl Newman, and I've got a weekly gig I call The Breakfast Club, which airs every Wednesday morning from 7 to 10 on Free Vermont Radio. Now, there's nothing that helps me to make sense of life and to find joy, consolation, and beauty in it so much as a good song. 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

We have the best morning programs. Make sure you check us out from 7 to 10 a.m. Monday through Friday. We have a different host each day of the week. All right, so who did we just hear from? We started off with Railroad Earth, Right in Tune, such a great song. Next was Kyle Chadburn and Earthbound Spirits with Wait So Long. And that last one there, that was Magoo from this year. It's this year's album. The name of the album is What a Life. I really like that. And the name of the song is This Road's Been Good to Me. And you all have been good to me tuning into this show and supporting Royalton Community Radio. We really appreciate it. And I do want to get back to the music because I want to make sure that we get in as much as we possibly can. I'll be back shortly. Next, we're going to hear from the Disco Biscuits with Hope.

A little Railroad Earth with Wagging the Dog. Before that was Charlie Parr with Westbound Rattler. We heard from the Disco Biscuits with Hope. And that sums up today's show. The last song for today is going to be a song performed by Ray Vega, because I was able to see him last Wednesday night. I wasn't able to do my show here. Thanks to Ed, the music went on. So that's perfect. We love that. And I do want to thank the underwriters just one more time. The Co-op Food Stores in Hanover, Lebanon, and White River Junction. The Frankenberg Agency from Randolph. 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Kumon Reading and Math Center of Norwich. Murphy Builders from South Railton, Seven Stars Art Center in Sharon, Mr. Ed Kastner, and Mr. Tom Wells. Thanks for supporting. Thanks for tuning in. And remember to focus on the good stuff. There's lots to be grateful for. Up next, Mr. Ray Vega. The name of this one is Salazar.

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Thanks for listening.

Hey, everybody. Welcome. This is Wood Warblers Jazz Grass. It's the radio show that takes you, the listener, wherever you might be in the People's Republic of Vermont or out there somewhere beyond the fences in syndication, perhaps in another part of Vermont or New England or Oregon or Kansas or wherever it is Wood Warblers Jazz Grass is being played nowadays. New Orleans, I think. Fayetteville, Arkansas, all sorts of great places. My name is Brian Oust, and I had an idea about what I was going to do for this week's show, and I threw it to next week. I decided to punt the original idea for this.

do a show I hadn't planned on making. But because the songs just sort of leaped into my head, bluegrass and jazz and Grassicana and the like, and they were very insistent in my mind that they ought to get played on this week's Woodworlders Jazz Grass. It's got a few names. Where It's At number 31, the semi-quincentennial show, perhaps, or the Jazz Grass Radio Independence Days Volume 2. It's all of the above. Starting right there with Norman Blake on the guitar, possibly Nancy Blake as well, and a little guitar ditty called The Constitution March from his 1999 album Far Away Down on a Georgia Farm. And this is Paul Warren and Lester Flatt. This is Paul Warren and a banjo player named Haskell McCormick from an album called Paul Warren, Lester Flatt, and the Nashville Grass. Released in 1978, the actual album title, America's Greatest Breakdown Fiddle Player, referring to Paul Warren of the Foggy Mountain Boys. Take it away, Paul Warren and Haskell McCormick with an old-timey bluegrass number. It's called Liberty.

In 2022, legendary new grasser Peter Rowan released Calling You From My Mountain, and on it, I played for you, Freedom Trilogy. Here on Woodworlders Jazz Grass, it's Radio Independence Days with a capital D-A-Z-E, Volume 2. Max Wareham on the banjo, Eric Thorne on the bass, Julian Pinelli on the fiddle, Chris Henry mandolin, and Peter Rowan singing lead, playing guitar. My name's Brian Oust. Thanks for joining. I hope you stick with it for the whole thing here. I got a lot of great songs picked out for you this week. A few of these have actually been played before somewhere along the way, but it was so far back that I doubt anybody could really recall. There's no saying you can't, and nothing wrong with playing something you've already played years ago on a radio show, right? It's a goal of mine to constantly bring out new music, but it's also fun to, you know, drop an old favorite down. New Freedom Bell was before that from the Country Gentlemen's 1971 album, the award-winning Country Gentlemen. Charlie Waller on the guitar and lead vocals, Doyle Lawson on mandolin, Bill Emerson on the banjo, and Bill Yates playing the bass. And then before that, the Great American Banjo Tune from the Country Gazette's 1986 release, Bluegrass Tonight. Alan Mundy on banjo and guitar, Roland White on the mandolin, Gene Wooten, resonator guitar, Billy Joe Foster on the bass and the fiddle. And I started that set with another instrumental called Liberty from Paul Warren on the fiddle and Haskell McCormick on the banjo off of the 1978 album America's Greatest Breakdown Fiddle Player. This is another one of America's Greatest Breakdown Fiddle Players. Becky Buehler plays the fiddle. In 2014, she released an album called Between Earth and Sky. And I might have played this next song somewhere along the way. It is called American Corner. And from my part of early July to you, here we go.

That's Anya Hinkle right there, singing and playing guitar of prior a band known as Teleco. And there with a 2021 release, Eden Enter Borderlands, That's How Every Empire Falls, Don't You Forget It. Billy Carneen on the dobro, Deshaun Hickman pedal steel, Nick Falk on the drums, Julian Pinelli on the fiddle, Thomas Castle on mandolin, Duncan Wickle on cello, Mary Lucy on the banjo, and I don't know if they were all playing on that track, but that's how it's listed. My name is Brian Oust. I do not play any of those or any other instruments, unless you consider the radio mixing board here at Central Vermont Community Radio, world headquarters, deep in the People's Republic of Vermont, in a place called Plainfield. Yeah, still here. And broadcasting out there for everybody at WGDR.org, and Jazzgrass is syndicated via audio port as well as the Public Radio Exchange. So I don't know, it's like 20-something shows through audio port and the Public Radio Exchange. All of you can listen to that. There's some 350 shows that have been posted there with the goal of being evergreen enough so that if you listen to it now, it shouldn't sound too terribly like it belongs to then. Anyhow, you can listen to that and all of that Wood Warblers Jazzgrass material from searching on a browser of your choice for the following keywords: exchange and jazzgrass, spelt as one word. That's exchange and jazzgrass, and all shall be revealed. Revolution Row is before that, from The Tillers off their self-titled album released in 2018. The Tillers consist of Sean Guile on guitar and singing, Mike Oberst on the mandolin, Aaron Gell on the bass, Joe Macharette playing the fiddle. And then before that, John McEwen, known for his work with the Nitty Gritty Dirt Band, but also in 1991 he released String Wizards. And with Kenny Malone, Steve Duncan, Merrill Brigante, and others, just ripped into the Stars and Stripes Forever in a way that was so indelibly Jazzgrass, I absolutely had to put it on this Radio Independence Days Volume 2 of Wood Warblers Jazzgrass. Started with American Corner from fiddler Becky Bueller off her 2014 album Between Earth and Sky, Sam Bush on the mandolin, and his band, Stephen Mosian on guitar, Todd Parks on the bass, Scott Vestal playing the banjo. And I got a few covers here. Well, I should say I have two covers, and then the rest are looking like originals after that. So these are the infamous String Dusters, and they've, over the years, aside from their Grammy-winning studio releases and their other live releases, they have this sort of like sub-theme that keeps recurring. And it's called Undercover from 2015.

My name is Brian Ast, and of course, Bob Dylan needs no introduction, but yet, there it is. Live at the Royal Festival Hall in London, May 1964. From live 1962-1966, rare performances from the copyright collections. This collection was released in 2018, appearing here on Woodwarblers Jazz Grass, where it's at number 31. It's Radio Independence Days, Part 2. That's kind of a mouthful, but it's all true. Find the Cost of Freedom was before that. David Crosby, Stephen Stills, Graham Nash, Neil Young, all sitting around with acoustic guitars and belting it out, appearing on the 1974 compilation of called So Far. And I can't remember exactly when that single was released, but that's where it came from there. U.S. Blues from Vassar Clements off a 1980s album, I forgot exactly what year, called Dead Grass, with Vassar, of course, playing the fiddle, as only Vassar Clements can, Reggie Harris on the guitar and banjo, Ryan Harris on the bass and vocals, Gwen Vaughn singing, Butch Baldessari on the mandolin, Doug Jernigan on pedal steel, and Jeff White singing a little backup, and then American Girl. I'll send that one out to my wife, Giuliano, why not? From the infamous String Dusters 2015 album Undercover, Travis Book on the bass and singing, Jeremy Garrett on the fiddle, Andy Falco on the guitar, and Andy Hall playing the dobro. And this next artist also needs absolutely no introduction, but kind of what needs the introduction is where this next track is coming from. From an album entitled 18 Tracks, released in 1998, if Born in the USA would have appeared as just another song on the 1982 album Nebraska, it probably would have sounded just like this.

the unmistakable sounds of Louis Armstrong on trumpet and Duke Ellington on the piano with The Beautiful American from the 1960 release, The Great Summit. And I think that's one of those timeless songs right there. That's one of those timeless pieces of music. I think you could play that for anyone at any time, anywhere, and probably no one would really, you know, argue about it, that it shouldn't be played for some reason. Popsy, like I said, on the trumpet, Duke on the piano, Trummer Young on the trombone, Barney Bigard on clarinet, Mort Herbert on the bass, Danny Barcelona playing the drums. I'm Brian Oust. This is Woodworlders Jazz Grass. It is Radio Independence Days, Volume 2. And before that, American Tune. I just finally heard it for the first time, this concert in Central Park, that Simon and Garfunkel. I remember when this happened. I was like 8, 9 years old, I think. I wasn't there, but I think it was on TV. I feel like I might have watched some of this on TV with part of my family. September 18th, 1981, Paul Simon, Art Garfunkel. I'm sure there were others playing music on there too, but it was on the green, the great lawn in Central Park in New York City. American Spirit was before that, from an album called What Does Time Care? The band Armchair Boogie is Ben Majeska playing guitars, Augie Daugherty on banjo and pedal steel and harmonica, Eli Frieder's on the bass, Olivia Quintanilla on cello, Denzel Connor on the drums, Kenny Leiser on the fiddle, and Joe Burback played the organ. And then I started that with Bruce Springsteen and his acoustic guitar playing Born in the USA, probably an outtake from the Nebraska sessions that made it onto the 1998 album, 18 Tracks. Welcome to the jazz portion of things. The Brad Meldow Trio released an album in 2018 that wants you to know Seymour Reed's The Constitution. It's the name of the album, and it's the name of this song.

Well, all right. That there is Oren Evans and the Captain Black Big Band. In 2020, they released The Intangible Between. I played for you Proclaim Liberty. And I can tell you that Proclaim Liberty was written by Josh Lawrence. And Caleb Wheeler Curtis played the alto saxophone, along with Emmanuel Wilkins and Todd Bashore. Madison Rast played the bass. Anwar Marshall played the drums. Sean Jones played flugelhorn. And Oren Evans played the piano. Reggie Watkins on the trombone. Thomas Marriott on trumpet. Here on Wood Warblers Jazz Grass, it's Radio Independence Days, Volume 2. Hopefully you're sticking with it and still listening to Freedom Swing back there from bassist Charnet Moffett. I saw him play bass with McCoy Tyner's outfit in Burlington, Vermont many years ago, an absolutely brilliant musician. In 2017, Charnet Moffett released Music From Our Soul with Jeff Tane Watts on the drums, Stanley Jordan on the guitar, and Freedom Swing. Had Freedom March before that. Let's see what else I can squeeze in here. I had a couple of tunes that were not strictly, hardly, totally jazz or bluegrass that I felt compelled to play. I'll just start it up right here. From the Capitol Center in Landover, Maryland, August 13th, 1977. August 33rd, that's what I wrote down. August 13th, 1977. Live, Breaking Ground. This is Steve Miller Band.

0: truly is good night. Thanks a lot for coming to the show. See you in the hall.
1: There is nothing like Frank Zappa. No one, no how. Accompanied there, Paul Carman on the saxophones and Kurt McGetrick on clarinet and also other saxophones. Chad Wackerman on the drums and percussion. Scott Tunis on bass and Moog. Ike Willis, Mike Keneally on guitar and synthesizers. Robert Martin on the keyboards. Albert Wing on the tenor saxophone. Bruce Fowler on trombone. Walt Fowler on trumpet, flugelhorn, and synth. Ed Mann on vibraphone and other percussion. And Frank Zappa playing the guitar, emceeing. Steve Miller Band before that, Living in the USA. That album, Live Breaking Ground, August 1977 in Landover, Maryland, was released in 2021. This is Howard Wales with Freedom Express. Thank you all for listening. I hope you made it through the whole thing. And regardless whether you did or did not, I will catch you next time. Until then, don't let them get you down and be good to each other.

Welcome to Vermont's Finest, where we will be exploring the music of Vermont's greatest band, Phish, by digging into one select show each week. My name is Ross McGee. All right, not much time to talk here, but we're going to be listening to Phish's performance from 1 year ago today at the United Center in Chicago, Illinois. This is a date that Phish has played a pretty good amount, going back 14 times, if you want to include tonight's show at Merriweather, starting way back in 1986, so pretty cool stuff there. I don't, unfortunately, have enough time to say all that, but wanted to give a quick shout-out to ScanVT, the Kumon Reading and Math Center, Tom Wells, the Tunbridge General Store, and the White River Partnership for their support of this show and station. We've got a great show, and I don't have a whole lot of talk time, so I'm just going to get right to it. This is Phish from July 18th, 2025 at the United Center in Chicago, Illinois.

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We just finished listening to Fish from July 18th, 2025 at the United Center in Chicago, Illinois. We start off with Harry Hood, Oblivion, Bathtub Gin, On Your Way Down, Limb by Limb, No Men in No Man's Land, What's Going Through Your Mind, Cross-Eyed and Painless, and Farmhouse. 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

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We just heard, guess what? The Star Spangled Banner. So today's show is continuing the celebration of our 250th anniversary of this founding of this country. Declaration of Independence, whatever, you know, it's been 250 years, and I'm just going to keep up with that theme for today, and appropriate number, eh? Okay, before we get going with the rest of the show, we would like to thank Rebecca Began, I Care For You, Murphy Builders, LLC, Solarfest, the Tunbridge General Store, Vermont Law and Graduate School, ScanVT, and the White River Valley Herald. They're all supporters of this station. WFVR, all volunteer radio here in central Vermont. Okay, let's get another version of the Star Spangled Banner, and this is my favorite one.

So we started that set off with the one and only Jimi Hendrix doing the Star Spangled Banner. And that was, of course, was performed at Woodstock during the Vietnam War going on. And the whole war showed up in that song. Not only, you know, the Star Spangled Banner, but also the bombs dropping and the children wailing and the madness of it and an ambulance running around. You got all that and a guitar. And it's jaw dropping. Anyway, that's the intense version of a celebration here. Following that was America the Beautiful. That's what I think should be the national anthem, because it is a beautiful country. And so we took it down a few steps there, and also Both Sides now, because that's the both sides of America, you know, beautiful and the crazy.

to say it, but it's true. Okay, so carrying on with this theme of 250th anniversary, we're getting into summer now, and let's do a little stuff about some songs about weather, and on the East Coast anyway. And we'll start with David Cullen giving us some clouds, no rain.

And that was Jacques Stotsam with Clear Night off of his Clear Night CD. Before that, we had David Cullen doing Clouds, No Rain. And that's off his newest CD, Revival. Well, in June and July, especially just the beginning of July, we have fireflies out here in the East Coast. And it's the most beautiful, magical thing going at night, early night, and you can see them flying around there. Anyway, let's hear some firefly tunes. Starting with Fireflies by Joe Robinson.

And there were three versions and interpretations of what fireflies are to the players. This last one was by Wayne Johnson, just called Firefly. Before that, Stephen Bennett with Dance of the Fireflies. And we started with Joe Robinson with Fireflies. Okay, taking a break from the music for a minute here. I do want to tell you about another thing. It has to do with scams. Again, I am sort of on this right now. And there is a course from Osher at Dartmouth. It's available beginning today, July 7th, and running every Tuesday for 6 weeks via Zoom or in person. The title of the course is Staying Scam Savvy in the Age of AI. And the leader of this talk is Jave Smith. And I'm reading this off of the listserv for Norwich, I believe. In this course, we pull back the curtain on how AI has supercharged scamming and hacking. Participants will explore the mechanics of deep fake voice clones, AI-driven phishing, and quishing, or QR code scams. That's the new name for them. We also tackle the sensitive reality that trusted people, friends, family, or caretakers are often behind financial losses. Students will learn to spot red flags and build a personal threat model to protect their assets and maintain independence in an AI-accelerated world. Again, that's an Osher course. It's on Tuesdays. There's six sessions, Tuesdays, July 7th through August 11th. And they are from 1 o'clock to 3 o'clock p.m. They're by Zoom or in person, I believe, too. You have to go to Osher at Dartmouth to learn more about this course and others that they provide. Okie dokie. That's... one more thing. Their course fee is $90 and membership required. Yeah, there's a little iffy there. Anyway, again, contact Osher at Dartmouth for more information on this course and other courses that they offer. All right, back to music, hey? Enough of that. Okay, let's see. What's up next, Doc? I get my little list here. Okay. Oh, yeah. Also on the East Coast, around this time, Goldenrod likes to make its presence known by giving anyone allergens. So let's hear Chet Atkins doing Dance of the Goldenrods.

first song in this little set was Dance of the Goldenrod by Chet Atkins. Following that was Neil Warden, this slide guitar there, doing Dust Bowl. And that kind of reminded me of like Midwest when it gets the old Dust Bowl days, and it still gets kind of hot in the middle of the country there. I'm moving east to west, and central I had a Dust Bowl, and then Driftin' Breeze by Steve Eccles. And this last number is a familiar number for a lot of us. It's Dust in the Wind, and that was by Jimmy Dupuy on a harp guitar. Okay, let's go across the ocean. We're still in America, though. Hawaii, I'm talking about. Let's hear Mr. Makana doing Deep in an Ancient Hawaiian Forest.

And those were two slack key numbers. A slack key is a style of playing guitar particular to Hawaii. And that was Jeff Peterson doing Endless Summer Slack Key. Before that, Makana doing Deep in Ancient Hawaiian Forest. Okay, we're sort of getting to the end of this hour here on One Guitar. And I want one more tune to go out with. Kind of back again to the beginning of our America 250th anniversary theme. But before we do that, one more time, thanking our sponsors here. The White River Valley Herald, ScanVT, Vermont Law and Graduate School, the Tunbridge General Store, SolarFest, Murphy Builders LLC, I Care For You, and Rebecca Began, all longtime supporters, especially Rebecca, of WFVR. All volunteer station here in Central Vermont. Yay! Okay, so this here a little bit of an American medley. This is by Wayne Johnson, and he does a really nice job of this. And we'll have to probably fade out on him, but let's see. What time we got here? 55? Yeah, we might get the whole thing in. Anyway, coming up, Wayne Johnson with American Medley. This has been One Guitar. I'm your host, by the way, Peter Neary. And have a good rest of the week and try to stay cool. Okay. Ta-ta. Have a good time.

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The Red Barn exists at the edge of these sonic pastures live every Wednesday from 7 to 8 p.m. Underwriters that help hold this barn up include the Co-op Food Stores, Integrity Energy Solar Professionals, All You Care For You, the Cumon Reading and Math Center of the Upper Valley, the White River Valley Herald, and the Stratford Organic Creamery. I'd also like to extend my thanks for tonight's visit to members and listeners like you. In this brave modern world of ours, your love and your time are your two most valuable assets, and the fact that you would share them both here at the Barn is sincerely appreciated. Stick around, because we got a great show coming up.

Doc and Merle Watson opening up the Red Barn this evening with a song that has been recorded by dozens and dozens of artists and sang by just about everybody, but was written by a man named John Lair, who was from Renfro Valley, Kentucky, and both he and the place of Renfro Valley are going to be our story tonight here at the Red Barn Radio. John Lair was born July 1st, 1894, in Livingston, Kentucky, and grew up with a great love of the music of his native state, and was drafted into World War I, and upon returning home, he started his career in the new burgeoning format of mass communications and radio. He shifted from being an insurance salesman to a radio producer, and he started producing one of the most popular shows of the era for WLS in Chicago, called the National Barn Dance. Now, this was a high frequency broadcast that could reach all the way from Canada to Cuba, and think of it kind of synonymously with like the Louisiana Hayride or the Grand Ole Opry. This is the show that people are tuning into religiously on Saturday nights. And he's the founder of that, and he's bringing a lot of artists from Kentucky onto the Barn Dance for WLS. And he decides to

one of John's many musical forays was actually being the writer of that song, the Freight Train Blues that we opened up with. And he would really help Red Foley with his career get off the ground. And we're going to let that music tell more of the story next.

One of the early stars and mainstays of the Renfro Valley Barn Dance, Mr. Red Foley, in that set. We just finished up with Deep Blues, preceded by One by One from 1954, and joined by the great Kitty Wells. And we started that set out with the old Sugarfoot Rag. Never a bad time for that tune. So when John Lear stepped onto the stage on November 4th, 1939, he spoke into the microphone and said, "This is the Renfro Valley Barn Dance, coming to you direct from a real barn in Renfro Valley, Kentucky. The first and only barn dance on the air presented by the actual residents of an actual community." And that is kind of what really set Renfro Valley apart. Lair sook to make it a destination, and with that he built a bunch of cabins on the property so people could stay overnight when they would come and visit. He rebuilt the one-room schoolhouse from town that he had attended as a kid as kind of a living exhibit to this area of Kentucky that he was from and eminently proud of. Foley was one of the early artists that he managed, and those that he managed and produced often were a staple of those Renfro Valley barn dances that are being broadcast all the way from Canada to Cuba. One of his early wards was Lily Mae Redford. And another thing that kind of set the Renfro Valley apart from the National Barn Dance and from the Louisiana Hayride and the Grand Ole Opry was right from the very beginning, Lair and Renfro Valley featured female artists much more prominently. And as he realized that Lily Mae had definitely had the potential to become a star, he assembled an all-female string band around her called the Coon Creek Girls, who we're going to check out next.

0: Sure, sure, chewing gum. 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
1: Bet you have a dollar you could dance all night.
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4: Hop around together like a chicken on a grill.

Well, that was the opening number of the Renfro Valley Barn Dance, the signature program of Renfro Valley. Concluding that set, that was preceded by the Coon Creek Girls. We finished up with an instrumental number from them called Hawk Caught the Chicken and Gone. And we had the Banjo Picking Girl and Black Eyed Susie. The Coon Creek Girls would not only grace the stage of the Renfro Valley Barn regularly, but they also performed for the FDR and the King and Queen of England at the White House. Lily Mae described being eminently nervous for that performance until she looked over and saw the king tapping his shoe. So if you were doing some foot tapping in that set, you were in some royal company years and years ago. We're just about to the halfway point on our Red Barn Radio Hour, exploring the story of Renfro Valley and John Laird. I've mentioned that a lot of people that he had managed and produced would often grace the stages of Renfro Valley. And in addition to that flagship Saturday barn dance program, they also broadcasted several other shows and possum hunts and hay rides and these sorts of things, as well as would have live concerts and picking parties and that sort of thing that did not go out on the radio. So this Renfro Valley is becoming quite the popular destination in Kentucky, and the venue is able to do quite a bit with this. And you know, they add a country store, they add some more amenities, and they're really trying to make it a all-inclusive destination. And you know, this is decades before you have a Branson, Missouri. This is, you know, way before you have a Dollywood or places like this. And while Lair is trying to create this destination, a big part of what he'd like to do is preserve and protect the music of his native Kentucky. And I think he's able to do that quite well, as we'll get into later. Our next musical selection comes from another one of the many artists that John Laird helped with their career, and one we could also spend an entire hour talking about. Mr. Merle Travis continues the show next.

0: Look who's here if it ain't Judy Hayden. Hello, honey.
1: Oh, hello, Travis. What's the big boast today? Have you bought the London Bridge?
0: Oh, that little old thing. I just purchased Fort Knox. Now, if you'd like a new mink coat or something like
1: that. Wait a minute.

0: bitter man myself.
1: That's too much candy for the cost.
2: I wouldn't say that.
1: So, do me a favor.
2: What's that?
1: Get lost.
3: Well, I guess I'll give the devil his due.
1: No, no, Trillo might refuse.
3: That's too much sugar for a dime.
2: Hey, this old dime ain't no good no way.
1: Well, what's the matter with it?
2: It got a picture of Dave Barber on it.
1: Well, turn it over. There's a picture of Peggy Lee on the other side.

Travis and the Renfro Valley Pioneers from his 1964 album, I'm a Natural Born Gambling Man. We heard Sweet Temptation, followed by the title track, and just wrapped up with Too Much Sugar for a Dime. The Renfro Valley Pioneers were the house band of Renfro Valley and also were the backing band for Elton Britt's first albums that you might remember hearing here at the old Red Barn. But tonight we're in the Tobacco Barn turn stage of Renfro Valley, Kentucky. And you heard Lulabelle singing that last one with Merle Travis, and she will continue the show next with Scotty.

0: used to beg for just one kiss to make my poor heart glad.
1: You said I'd like to eat you up.
0: And now

Wonderful Eyes, The Brown Mountain Light, and In the Doghouse from Ulla Bell. In 1966, Ray Price, Willie Nelson, Hank Cochran, and Hal Smith leased Renfro Valley with the option to buy. At the end of the lease in 1968, Hal Smith alone exercised that option. And, you know, John Lear kind of instantly regretted the decision. And he would spend the next 10 years trying to buy it back, and was successful in doing so. But during the time that it was owned by Hal Smith, Mack Wiseman got pretty involved and started the Renfro Valley Bluegrass Festival, so it's only fitting to hear from him this evening.

0: Mac Wiseman taking us home this evening, joined by John Prine for Blue-Eyed Elaine and Pistol Packin' Mama and the Osborne Brothers for Midnight Flyer. After John Lehrer passed away in 1985, his family found they could no longer manage the valley and sold it to a group of Kentucky investors who made some improvements and built a new barn. They still have the old tobacco barn, and you can still see it today. And in the year 2000, they gifted the entire property to the board of directors of the Kentucky Music Hall of Fame, who still have their headquarters there. In addition, there are still several shows being broadcast a week from Renfro Valley, and their Sunday morning gathering is the second oldest continually running radio program in this country and is second only to the Grand Ole Opry. There are still 2,000 radio stations across the country playing tunes from Renfro Valley every week, and I hope you've enjoyed learning a little bit about it this evening. Good night, friends and neighbors.
1: In Renfro Valley, far away, where the people take their ease, they dance all night and they sleep all day and they work just when they please. The men of means eat turnip greens while the common folks are fed on Saturday.

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And I says,

0: Hi ho, everybody. This is Bottom 40 on WFVR LP South Royalton. I am your chaperone this Monday evening, Leland Whitehouse, and I just went to my second marriage. A friend of ours got remarried. And it was great. It was such a hoot. She seemed very happy. But at my first and only wife's suggestion, I'm playing a bunch of good country songs about getting divorced. And then some other songs that just seem appropriate to the moment. Somehow Shania Twain is just a second marriage type of gal. So you got some Shania Twain coming your way. That was Pistol Annie's "I Got My Name Changed Back." And I got a bunch more rootin' tootin' tunes for ya. But before I get too much of a head of steam going, time to say some thank yous to the fine underwriters of Bottom 40, who I hope decide never to ditch me and to just stick it out. Hell or high water. They include Brocklebank Craft Brewing, the Co-op Food Stores, First Branch Coffee Co., the Kumon Reading and Math Center of the Upper Valley, the White River Valley Herald, and Strategic Data Flows. Thank you so much. And I got a full hour, so I'm just going to let it continue to rip. That was Pistol Annie's. If you don't know him, you should know him. Little country lady super group. And this next one is an all-timer. From the Chicks, the former Dixie Chicks, now just the Chicks. They put out a whole album of just ripping into Natalie's ex-husband. And this one is a particularly good one. "Tights on My Boat" from the Chicks.
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0: Gotta tell you, these ladies are making getting divorced seem like not so bad. They all sound pretty fired up and liberated. Tights on My Boat by the Chicks was the first one in that little chunk from their Gaslighter album. And then Horses and Divorces, Casey Musgraves and Miranda Lambert. Whose Bed Have Your Boots Been Under? Shania. These are not, they're not today's hot hits, but we're not totally scraping the bottom of the barrel like we've been known to here on Bottom 40. What you gonna do? I was at this friend of ours' second wedding. She's marrying a new guy who's great. And I was all grumpy about going to a wedding. I had to learn some choreography. I was grumpy about this. It was awesome. It was a hoot. We have a saying in my family, shut up and participate. And I needed to take my own advice in the days preceding this wedding. It was totally fun. Did a bunch of good dancing. And the after party at the hotel where we were staying, everybody went to bed. And Malia and I stayed up sitting on the patio wondering if anything might happen. And something did happen. We sat there, and in the matter of about 2 minutes, we went from being alone to being surrounded by like 20 Punjabi cousins and 20 Irish Catholic cousins from the Bronx. These two families were getting combined at a wedding, and it just devolved in the best way. I arm wrestled a bunch of people. I sat there and listened for like an hour to one of these Catholic guys explaining Catholicism to the Sikh guy, and the Sikh guy was explaining why Catholics needed to just cool down with all the rules. Anyway, turned into just a whole hullabaloo. And it was great. And I'm happy I was there. And they were happy. It seemed like sometimes you gotta just go and get yourself divorced and get a new one. Turns out. All right, we're gonna do maybe from the other side of the marital breakdown. These are some guys who seem to be preoccupied with how much money they lost by getting divorced. So this is Jerry Reed. She Got the Gold Mine, I Got the Shaft.
1: Well, I guess it was back in 63 when eating my cooking got the better of me, so I asked this little girl I was going with to be my wife. Well, she said she would, so I said I do. But I'd have said I wouldn't if I'd have just knew how saying I do was gonna screw up all of my life. Well, the first few years weren't all that bad. I'll never forget the good times we had, 'cause I'm reminded every month when I send her the child support. Well, it wasn't too long till the lust all died, and I'll admit I wasn't too surprised the day I come home and found my suitcase sitting out on the porch. Well, I tried to get in, she changed the lock. Then I found this note taped on the mailbox that said, "Goodbye, Turkey, my attorney will be in touch." So I decided right then and there I was gonna do what's right, give her fair share. But brother,

her nothing yet. Why, they give her the color television set. Then they give her the house, the kids, and both of the cars. See? Well, then they start talking about child support, alimony, and the cost of the court. Didn't take me long to figure out how far in the toilet I was. I'm telling you, they have made a mistake, cause it adds up to more than this cowboy makes. Besides, everything I ever had worth taking, they've already took. While she's living like a queen on alimony, I'm working two shifts, eat bologna, asking my

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I'm gonna be.

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I don't know anything else by Mark Chestnut, but I've listened to that song 700 times. The women seem to be kind of happy to get rid of a loser. And these men seem frustrated at parting with their wealth. What are you going to do? A pattern emerges. All right. Well, you can't do country songs about divorce without laying on some George and Tammy. So we're going to do a little bit of that here. This is the song about divorce. D-I-V-O-R-C-E from, what's she called? The Queen of Tears, I think. Tammy Wynette.

Oh, it hurts you. It hurts you. George and Tammy. Just rough on each other. Man, oh, man. Well, we're about halfway through this rigmarole here, and it's a good time to remind you that there's always something good happening on WFVR any time of night, any time of day. First thing in the morning, you wake up, instead of a cup of coffee, just pump some tunes in your face, and we're ready for you. There's volunteer DJs playing good stuff you've never heard before all the time. And I encourage you to tune in. Here's a little selection. This first one, I think it's the first one I got going, comes on right after my show. Sometimes you may stick around until 10:02 and get the big pumping grooves that Morgan plays on my so-called radio show. Let's give you that promo real quick here. Oops.

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1: If you haven't tuned in for Northern Lights, you got to do it. It blows my mind every time I tune in. It's 2 hours of just great music that you've never heard before. You never heard of the band before, and it's great. And I have no idea how she does it. There you go. Tune in to WFVR. And while you're tuned in, give us all your money. You know what I mean? Just open up the floodgates. Clean out the checking account. And, you know, help keep the lights on here. We appreciate all the help we get. Okay, back to, well, if you're just arriving, this is Bottom 40 on WFVRLP South Royalton Free Vermont Radio. And I'm playing songs about getting unhitched. Went to my first second wedding over the weekend, and I got splitting up and shacking up and cheating and generally treating the institution of marriage differently than your preacher might encourage. And we've been hearing some great stuff, and I'm getting some requests for heartbroken hillbilly music here, and you gotta give the people what they want. So here we go, Mixed Sisters. This is some Hank Williams for you. And I took a little creative license. This is Your Cheating Heart.

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1: That's all she wrote.
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1: I sent your saddle home. Well, that's all she wrote.
2: Dear John,
1: I sent your saddle home.

George Jones and Melba Montgomery. They don't make a lot of Melbas anymore. Maybe I ought to bring that one back. Let's invite them over again. And before that, you're cheating. Before that was old John Prine. Dear John, I sent your saddle home. And before that, you're cheating, Heart. We got a little more time left here. I'm going to slide a few more in. I think that it's time for the Tanya Tucker 3-song Trailer Park Heartbreak Triple Threat. That's what I'm talking about. Tanya Tucker. Bless her. Here we go. 3 in a row from Tanya Tucker. Lover, goodbye. Down to my last teardrop. And what if we were running out of love? We'll do those 3 and then we still have a little bit of road left, I believe. But that's what we got coming your way. Lover, goodbye.

Oh, we just took you to Tanya Town. And it's a good place to be. Love or goodbye, down to my last teardrop. And what if we were running out of love? Tanya Tucker. She got it going on. And I have got to get going here before too long. I've got one more song that I got time for. But before I do that, got to say my full-on thank yous to the fine underwriters of Bottom 40. 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And, I got time for one more. And just because I did one of the Mixed Twins requests here, I'm going to do the other one. Although, I got to put a twist on it. This is Heartbreak Hotel, but it's Willie Nelson and Leon Russell doing it, which I bet you haven't heard this one. Here we go, Heartbreak Hotel on my way out the door.

All right, my good people. Thanks for hanging out with me on a Monday night. This was Bottom 40, the many faces of marriages falling apart. Doggone it. Catch you next week. I'll be here. Same time, same place. Have a good one.

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That's the Frank Barber Percussion with the theme music for Mr. Broadway, composed by Dave Brubeck, and here for you on the Retro Cocktail Hour. Mr. Broadway was created by Garson Kanin and was on TV in the early 1960s. Craig Stevens, who was fresh off Peter Gunn, was the star of this one. And despite the Brubeck music, the show lasted just 13 weeks. I'm Darryl Brogdon, and this is the Retro Cocktail Hour, where the music, of course, is always served shaken, not stirred. In this hour, we'll hear the Three Sons and RCA Victor's Stereo Action. Les Baxter goes to Bora Bora and the Cokie Band from the album Exotica 1970. Besides that, the forbidden sounds of Don Tiki, the Randy Van Horn Singers, who sang many a commercial jingle and cartoon theme song, plus the Waitiki Seven plays Les Baxter. The Underground Martini Bunker's gonna be rocking with a Retro Cocktail Hour.

From 1960, Dick Shorey's New Percussion Ensemble and a lively version of Lullaby of Broadway featuring car horns salvaged from a dozen different used car lots. This is on the album Wild Percussion and Horns Aplenty from RCA Victor, one of many wild percussion records done for the label by Dick Shorey and Company. Hey, glad to have you join us for another session of the Retro Cocktail Hour. In almost less time than it takes to tell you, we'll be hearing from the Randy Van Horn Singers. They were heard on various TV shows and commercials throughout the late 50s and 60s. Up next, it's an album called Exotica 1970. This is on Solid State Records, a label co-founded by Sonny Lester, who produced this album. It's got a lot of familiar names on it: saxophonist Phil Woods, drummer Mel Lewis, and percussionist Phil Krause. This is Love for Sale on the Retro Cocktail Hour.

The Three Sons, with the title tune from Movin' and Groovin', their contribution to RCA Victor's Stereo Action Series, with the sound your eyes can follow, here on the Retro Cocktail Hour. To my ears, the Stereo Action records are a little hit and miss. Sometimes they're just sort of indiscriminately playing around with the stereo image. Other times, they're really taking advantage of stereo in creative ways. Movin' and Groovin' is definitely a keeper. Before that, Juan Esquivel and his orchestra on the album Infinity and Sound, Volume 2, 1961, we heard Time on My Hands, a song that was written for a Broadway musical in 1930. Also, the Randy Van Horn Singers, and It's a Good Day. This is on the album Cleft Dwellers. The Singers worked with Esquivel and Martin Denny, plus they're heard in many, many TV commercials of the 1960s. Plus, and perhaps most memorably to us baby boomers, they sang the theme music on many cartoon shows, like the Flintstones and the Jetsons. Thank you for joining us here at the Underground Martini Bunker for another Retro Cocktail Hour. I'm Daryl Brogdon. Shortly, we'll hear the Randy Van Horn Singers again on Martin Denny's album Aphrodisia. The Retro Cocktail Hour is on the air every week on stations like WPCA, Amory, Wisconsin, KPTZ, Port Townsend, Washington, and Four Corners Public Radio. 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

There's more stereo action, this time by Ray Martin and his orchestra. That's Flight of the Bumblebee, which appears on another stereo action album, Dynamica, from 1961. Up ahead on the Retro Cocktail Hour, we'll hear Martin Denny's Aphrodisia, plus Les Baxter from a European exploitation film called Bora Bora. That's coming your way in the next few minutes. Now here's Morten Gould and his orchestra. He was primarily a classical composer and conductor, but in the 1950s, and for RCA Victor, he recorded a series of mood music records, the first of which was Jungle Drums, 1956. In the 90s, when lounge music had a brief moment in the sun, RCA Victor re-released this album and other Morten Gould records under the banner The Original Lounge Music. This is Tropical on the Retro Cocktail Hour.

That's Les Baxter and Coral Cliffs, a tune from the movie Bora Bora, on the Retro Cocktail Hour. This was a European exploitation film all about a woman who leaves her husband and runs away to experience the sensual pleasures of Bora Bora. The original score was by Piero Piccioni, but when the movie was acquired for release in the States, Piccioni's music was taken out, and Les Baxter composed a brand new score. Also in that set, the exotic sounds of Martin Denny, joined by the Randy Van Horn Singers for Jungle Drums. It's on the album Aphrodisia, 1959. This record is about as authentically African as a Disneyland voodoo doll, but it's still fun. We're all about the fun here at the Retro Cocktail Hour, coming to you from here at the Underground Martini Bunker. I'm Daryl Brogdon, and in this half hour, the Waitiki 7 from New Sounds of Exotica. Next, it's the band called Don Tiki and their second album, Skinny Dip, which appeared in 2001. This is called Flower Humming on the Retro Cocktail Hour.

The Waitiki Seven, with Les Baxter's Tiki, a tune that was written originally for the album Exotica Suite, which features the Cy Zentner Band and Martin Denny. This is on the Waitiki Seven's album New Sounds of Exotica. Plus, we heard singer Tommy Edwards. He had a big hit in 1958 with the song It's All in the Game, which went to number one on the Billboard charts. 2 years later, he did Tommy Edwards in Hawaii. And from that, we heard Blue Hawaiian Skies. Thank you kindly for digging the blue skies here on the Retro Cocktail Hour. I'm Daryl Brogdon. Before this hour's up, we're going to hear some make-out music by the Night Strings. Now here's a tune by one Bobby Burnett. Near as I can tell, he is primarily a singer. He's still active today, in fact. And he also plays the harmonica. His website is Bobby Burnett. That's with two T's. .com. Here's Bobby on a single that came out in the late 60s. This is By the Dunes on the Retro Cocktail Hour.

0: That's vibraphonist Cal Jeter, The Shadow of Your Smile, from the album Catch the Groove, recorded at the Penthouse in Seattle in the 1960s. Before that, Homer Dennison and the Night Strings with The Endless Tide. This is the Retro Cocktail Hour. I'm Daryl Brogdon, coming at you from here at the Underground Martini Bunker. 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

Nelson Riddle and his orchestra, Playboy's Theme, to kick off this round of the Retro Cocktail Hour. That tune became the theme music for TV's Playboy After Dark, hosted by Hugh Hefner. Welcome to the Retro Cocktail Hour, where you'll find the music is just always served up shaken, not stirred. I'm Daryl Brogdon here at the Underground Martini Bunker, where the tunes flow almost as readily as the rum. In this hour, we'll hear from pianist Dick Hyman's album Brazilian Impressions. Al Hurt is joined by Lalo Schifrin for the album Latin in the Horn. And Jastronic puts a new spin on Les Baxter. Also, we've got Mr. Moai and the Tiki Heads, Bill Jaffe and the Islanders, and the George Shearing Quintet on the album Latin Affair. I think it's time for us to hang out on the Retro Cocktail Hour.

That's the Arthur Lyman Group and Hawaii Five-O right here on the Retro Cocktail Hour. Before that, Billy May and his orchestra from 1972 with Neil Hefti's Girl Talk.

1967. This one pairs up Dick Hyman's piano with a woodwind section. Now, you may have heard the famous tune called One Note Samba, written by Antonio Carlos Jobim. Here's one by composer Luis Bonfa. Two Note Samba on the Retro Cocktail Hour.

That's Al Hertz, arranged and conducted by Lalo Schifrin, Taboo, from the album Latin in the Horn, 1966. Never was much of an Al Hertz fan, but this album is super terrific. Also in that set, music by Carlo Savina for an Italian Eurospy epic called, wait for it, Gold Snake. Apparently in this one, a secret agent has to go up against a mad scientist who's been developing very small atomic bombs. The secret agent's license plate on his Jaguar reads 700, just so you'll know for sure this is another James Bond wannabe. And we heard Rosanna, a lovely tune by Armando Trovioli for the film Seven Golden Men Strike Again. This was a sequel to a very popular European film about seven master thieves who pull off impossible crimes. You're with me, Daryl Brogdon, for another Retro Cocktail Hour, and in the next 30 minutes, you'll hear from singer Ethel Azama, who was discovered by Martin Denny in a Honolulu nightclub. Plus, Bill Jaffe and the Islanders on a very rare album called Hawaiian Paradise. Right now, though, Jazztronic, a.k.a. pianist, composer, producer Ryota Nozaki, from Aloha Exotica. This is Les Baxter's Jungle Flower on the Retro Cocktail Hour.

Bill Jaffe and the Islanders, featuring the voice of Anita Darien on Sleepy Lagoon. It's from 1959 in the album Hawaiian Paradise. We also heard Mr. Moai and the Tiki Heads from their new album Surfotica with The Tiki Man Cometh. Thanks for joining us here at the Underground Martini Bunker, where The Tiki Man Cometh every week about this time. I'm Daryl Brogdon with tunes by the George Shearing Quintet and the Ted Auletta Orchestra in this half hour. The Retro Cocktail Hour is on the air at stations like WICN, Worcester, Mass., KNVC, Carson City, Nevada, and Wyoming Public Radio. 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

There's one by Ethel Azama, Shady Ladybird, on the Retro Cocktail Hour. It's on Ethel's debut record, Exotic Dreams. Ethel Azama sang in nightclubs throughout Honolulu in the late 1950s, where she was seen by Martin Denny. He got her on one album deal with Liberty Records, and this is it. Before the hour's up, we'll hear from Les Baxter's Jungle Jazz, plus Ted Auletta, the one-time music director at the legendary Hawaiian Room in New York City. Next, from 1959, the George Shearing Quintet on the album Latin Affair. This was for Capitol Records, where George Shearing worked throughout the 1950s and 60s. The tune is by Shearing's longtime percussionist Armando Peraza, who got his first job in music playing congas for a Cuban dance band. Here's This Is Africa on the Retro Cocktail Hour.

Ted Auletta and his orchestra with Flamingo. It's on the album Exotica, 1962. You can get whiplash trying to track the career of Ted Auletta. He was an arranger and a pianist, music director at New York City's Hawaiian Room, but he also did albums of Dixieland jazz and classical music, too. Before that, Love and Humor, done by flutist Yusef Lateef, 1957. On this album, you can hear Yusef's band playing oddball instruments like a balloon or a 7-Up bottle. And we heard Les Baxter with Coco, a tune from the classic Jungle Jazz. Hey, thanks for hanging with us here at the Retro Cocktail Hour, where I fear we have quite run out of time. Hope you'll come back again for the music that's shaken, not stirred. Till then, visit the Retro Cocktail Hour on Facebook and check out the website where you can browse playlists, join the mailing list, and listen to the show on demand, retrococktail.org. We'll leave you now with Heinz Kiesling and his orchestra. He occasionally masqueraded under the name Don Tiare on Exotica Records in the 1960s. From the album Tahiti Symphony, Heinz Kiesling and his orchestra on the Retro Cocktail Hour.

That was Bonnie Raitt starting off the blues train with the thing called Love, and you're going to hear a lot of Bonnie Raitt and friends coming up in the next 2 hours. I'm kind of celebrating her somewhat. But before we get going right here on WFVRLP in South Rural Denver, Vermont, I'm going to be thanking some of the underwriters. 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And here comes Grain Duffy with the Voodoo Blues.

That was Bonnie with Jackson Browne doing Kisses Sweeter Than Wine. Into the Blues, coming up with Joan Armatrading and Melissa Etheridge with Chris Stapleton combining for the Other Side of Blue. We're going to thank some more folks while I'm thanking them. 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

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I can hear them there buzzing. And I ain't done nothing since I woke up today. But how the hell can a person

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Take care of each other. I love you too. 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

0: Well, poor, poor, pitiful me. I guess we all get that way sometimes. Barney Raitt with Jackson Browne, Joan Armatrading, down to zero. I got to back up so I can get ahead again. Barney Raitt, this is Barney Raitt Day here on WFVR at the Blues Train. I'm not the only one. Deb Ryder with Kim Wilson and a whole slew of others. Let It Rain and Shamika Copeland. It Don't Hurt No More. Alrighty, I did catch up. There we go. Where are we going from here? Pitiful Me. Whoa, Barney Raitt with Runaway. Classic. Chain of Fools with Eva Cassidy. Ball and Chain. Big Mama Thornton. And Born Under a Bad Sign. 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You're looking for a web and calendar volunteer and a board secretary. So if you have any inclinations or just want to find out what that's all about, please do. Well, I'm going to be thanking folks. Well, it's getting kind of close time to do that. Usually, you know, somewhere around on the hour. We're going to be thanking Green Vest for supporting Free Vermont Radio right here on WFVLP. South Royalton, Tunbridge Hill Farm, the South Royalton Market, Upper Pass Beer Company, the Frankenberg Agency, the White River Partnership, and the Yes We Can Collaborative. And thank you for tuning in, and we're going to be rocking. We've been rocking Barney Raitt and friends and others. And we're coming up to Barney Raitt right now after this announcement.
1: 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Donations should be directed to the Town of Royalton, Post Office Box 680, South Royalton, Vermont, 05068, attention, Lovejoy Fund. And thank you very much. Number